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1: This week on the Heartland Labor Forum, we discuss the proposed Kansas City Royals Stadium to be built at Crown Center in partnership with Allmark. 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
7: Hello, everybody. We are here today, right here in the studio. Hope you all are doing well. We are the two of us today. I've got Casey here in the studio with me, and it will be a live show, obviously, so we want to make sure everybody is tuned in. Our first song is Trenz's brand new one, and so let's get it started. I'm excited about this, so let's get it started. Alrighty, well, we may have to have a little conversation here because the computer does not want to let the music play. And that's always, I think I see maybe what the issue is, maybe not. Yes, I think I now know, so we'll try it again. Nope, it's not that. So, Casey, I'm going to let you talk for a minute while I figure this out. Tell us some of the gossip or the news that you have here.
8: Mm-hmm. Yeah, good evening, everybody. I hope you can hear me.
7: Nope. What mic are you on, dear?
8: I am on my, I don't know what
9: mic I'm on. Okay. You got it.
7: Yeah,
9: you got it.
7: Mm-hmm.
9: Yeah, so we have a great music prepared for you, and I think she might have figured out.
7: Oh, yeah, I did.
9: All right. So we're going to have fun tonight. We're going to listen to some music and the latest gossip, or at least concert announcements, because I know there's a lot being promoted right now or just talked about, you know. So we are gonna play the music.
7: Well, I'm still waiting to figure out why all of a sudden I can hear it out of my computer, but I can't seem to get it out onto the soundboard, which is always not a good situation.
9: Is it plugged in?
7: It is plugged in, and I've got everything set up like I'm supposed to here. So we're just going to keep moving on. Sometimes these little hiccups happen. Even though we can hear it here, we can't hear it on the actual over the radio. So we will just keep giving us some more information. Tell me about the short you just watched, you just binged with Michelle.
9: Okay, I want to do a shout-out to Michelle, who didn't come tonight because she's getting her car fixed. And a shout-out saying, hey, we miss you. And I want to say we watch Soulmate in one sitting. It's on Netflix, and I just want to say it's not what we expected. So, yeah, it was very slow. So if you want to watch a very slow-moving Korean-Japanese series, you could watch it, but you don't have to.
7: All right, well, I think I'm going to switch to a different outlet, so I think we're going to be ready now, and we'll try in Universal 2. I think we're ready.
9: And it's Wild?
7: It's Twin's new one, OCM.

So we are kind of finally back here in the studio with the right buttons pushed. I still am a little confused about the soundboard. It's usually ready to go and up and going and all kinds of stuff. And, well, I just don't know exactly what happened tonight. I think I know. I'm going to have to play with it. But thanks for sticking in there with us. 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We are always excited to be the first Wednesday of every month, and that's what it is, a new month, June. We still have lots of sunshine out there. And you were just listening to X-Love Serve, their brand new one off of I God. That I also played one of their other songs on Slap Tracks on Monday, which was a little slower beat, and it fit in beautifully. Before that, you heard Tae Young with Wild. And Trends' new one, as I said, zero centimeters, basically. We are moving right along to that. Okay, a little older for Evan. Can't help it, but it is the Evan from Enhypen. And then Lena, brand new group with Push It Away. Those are going to get kind of a rock beat for you. And then you're going to have Zykers with OK. And I did with Fly, their new one. And we'll just keep coming along with all that music for you. But right now, let's just hear I Can't Help It.

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3: All right, well, we are here to talk to you a little bit about Michelle and Casey are just a little shocked about Evan. I kept saying he was from Inhypen. They're like, who? What? There's no Evan in Inhypen. And so they had to research, and they're like, oh, my gosh. He's calling himself Evan now. Da, da, da. And I was like, I told you. So, yeah. So,
4: and that's the latest news.
3: That is the latest
5: news
3: for Michelle and Casey, apparently. But we do want to give you a little bit of information about the Migap Boys that you just heard with My Flavor. Casey, you want to talk a little bit about, you know, it's from the new K-pop drama. I will tell you that the Legend of Kitchen Soldier. So that song is from the brand new K-drama.
4: Yeah. And it just came out in May 26th.
3: Mm-hmm.
4: And it was in the sixth episode, it looks like. And they were just singing My Flavor, maybe part of the show. You know, they were making rice balls and singing the song. And the fans got so excited, they demanded them to release the song from the show.
5: Yeah, so they're also called Flavor Boys. Hmm. That's their second name.
3: Okay.
4: And yeah. So
3: they popped up on my new drop list just the other day, and I'm like, well, I know that K-drama. So, yeah, we're going to go with it.
5: Each of the members has their own flavor. So, like, one of them is called Bitter Taste, Spicy Taste, Sweet Taste, Sour Taste, and Salty Taste.
3: Oh.
5: So that's the code name for each of the boys.
3: Oh, that's kind of cute. I
5: can tell
3: like
5: each
3: that.
5: Of the boys' names, but I wouldn't even be able to pronounce them.
4: Yeah,
5: can't
4: pronounce
5: each boy
4: that.
5: Has a name.
3: Okay, well, I kind of like the
5: We'll have to learn more about them as they...
3: The nicknames, I like that. Yeah.
4: We're going to call them Flavor Boys.
3: Okay, we'll call them Flavor Boys instead of Gak Boys,
5: yeah, so
3: that's
5: like,
3: fine.
5: Sungwoo is Spicy Taste, Moonik is Sweet Taste, Sangwak is Sour Taste, Jiyoung is Salt Taste, and then one that I cannot pronounce, Wonchol, Bitter Taste.
3: Okay. All right. Well, we have a lot more music for you. We're going to go on into Le Sserafim's brand new Boombala, and it's kind of a spicy little song. And then Taemin's Permission. This was kind of an upbeat for Taemin. He's not that ballad song, but Permission is cute. And then Hype Princess with One Day. And we're just kind of bringing that flow up and down today, kind of throwing out a lot of new music for you and a tiny bit of old. But again, the whole purpose of us here is to introduce you all to new artists as well as some very established artists. But we want you to make sure that you hear their new music too and continue to expand your music repertoires. So let's hear from Le Sserafim.

0: right. Well, we are almost at the top of the hour. So you are listening to 90.1 FM, KKFI, Kansas City Community Radio. And you're listening to Rhythm and Soul Radio right here on How You Wednesdays. And yeah, there are three of us here. I know we started the show saying there were only two, but then Michelle popped in. So we got a lot to talk with Michelle about, but I've got Casey, Michelle, and myself here, and we are just gossiping about all these songs. And so I'm going to let Casey tell you what we've just heard.
1: Yes, we just heard INTP by Yuchan, and then For Show by Longshot, with Jay Park, of course.
0: Mm-hmm.
1: And then Summer Cheers by...
0: Alamant. That's a Filipino group.
1: Oh. Which I really like, that song.
0: Mm-hmm. Yep. They sing a lot more R&B. That's a really upbeat song for them. Yes, Alamant out of the Philippines.
1: And then Moya. By Longshot again and Jay Park.
0: Because, they dropped two songs, one each week. They dropped a new song each week. So I put both of them on the playlist.
1: And then Hyper by Flare You.
0: And I don't know that group, but...
1: I don't either.
0: That was a new song that came out.
1: Mm-hmm. And coming up, we haven't played this yet, right?
0: Right. Well, Jungkook we just played with Yes or No, because that's from 2023.
1: Oh, okay.
0: But we haven't played TF Family yet. We haven't played that. It's an older song as well. We all will recognize it because we've played it in the past. But we're not going to play that just yet because we're going to chat a little bit about something. Because... Well, Michelle, do you want to tell everybody why you really showed up to the show tonight?
2: Where are my cookies?
0: she's asking about her BTS Oreo cookies.
2: Yes, that's why I'm here. You said you were going to bring them to me.
0: And I
1: couldn't find them.
0: I know you guys couldn't find them, and I did get them for you. But I inadvertently left them at my house. Because I bought them on Sunday, and I put them where my stuff is for the show on Wednesdays.
2: Okay, now I'm going to go home now.
0: Okay, see, I'm sorry, Michelle. I haven't even tasted them either. I don't even know. Everybody I have talked to, there is a large camp out there that say they absolutely love them. And then there's a smaller camp that said they're too sweet for them.
1: Does
2: it have a particular flavor?
1: Brown
0: sugar.
1: Korean brown sugar.
0: Yes, and when I was in Korea, we didn't have any brown sugar. So, I mean, like, it wasn't like a cookie that somebody gave me. So I don't even know what it tastes like myself because I was waiting to try them here in the studio with you guys.
2: It just broke my heart.
0: So we'd love to hear, that's the other thing. I have something to tell you all. We are getting a text line. I'm so excited.
1: Oh, that's cool.
0: There will be a station text line so you can text us live while we are on the air. So then that'll be great. Then you don't have to worry about calling us in. You can just text us and tell us your comments, what you want to hear. And then that's also when we go to throw out our tickets that we have. Or prizes or whatever, you can just text us and we will be able to get that information and be able to shout it out over the airwaves. So that's exciting.
2: Yeah, when I mess up on a word or something, you guys can correct me.
0: It's right.
2: All that of info's our, a little
0: yes,
2: wrong there.
0: Yes, we would love for you to have
2: those already.
0: Yeah, correct us as we need to. So yeah. I'd love to hear how many of you got cookies out there and what they taste like. So you are welcome to call us tonight if you're listening and want to tell us if you've eaten those cookies. We kind of would like to know. 816-931-5534 goes right here to the studio. And I'm sorry,
2: hey, if
0: guys.
2: You want to drop some off, we're still going to be here for
0: that's,
2: another hour.
0: That's right. We're still here for another hour if you want to drop some off so we can try some.
1: But, we would love to see what they look like, too. I think they're
2: I've
1: purple.
2: Seen them. They're purple. With
1: they're
2: all
1: purple.
2: The
1: logos yep.
2: up on it.
0: And my store literally right by my house because I went there on Saturday night, 95th and Antioch, and they didn't have them supposedly, but apparently they did have them. They just didn't have them with all the rest of the Oreos. So then I saw on Facebook somebody had gotten them that night, and I'm like, I was just there. So I went on Sunday, this is Friday night. So Friday night I did that. Saturday before I came to the studio here, I went and picked up some packages of them, and then I notified my friends, and they informed me that they wanted their own packages. So I was at the studio. And so then I called my Walgreens and I said, hey, can you hold them or can I prepay for them? Like, nope, you can't. But the guy said, and okay, this is how he doesn't know BTS. This is at 11 in the morning, right? I said, I'm on the air for 2 hours. Can I please hold? No, you can't. Sorry, we don't do that. And I'm like, please. And he's like, no. He goes, but you know what? Based on where they are, Nobody's going to, you don't have to worry. If you get here by 2, I mean, you don't need to worry. You don't, no, we'll, I'm sure we'll
2: Five
0: be fine.
2: 5 seconds later.
0: I walk into the store at 2 o'clock, and the clerk tells me, oh, yeah, somebody came in and bought all of them. And there was probably about 10 packages left when I left.
2: Yeah, hey, leave some for all of us.
0: Yeah.
1: Yeah.
0: So he was so shocked because the agent at the checkout was the one that I paid in the morning from. And then he was like, really? And she goes, yeah. There was one person that got one. So that was
2: man.
0: It. So
2: oh,
0: anyway,
2: man.
0: So that's where we are on the cookie situation. And I'll move on from cookies.
2: We're going to go hunting tonight.
0: So, well, I do have them for you, so. All right, what else is new, Casey, before we move back into music? What else is news?
1: Something about BTS. There's something is happening with
0: let's
1: BTS.
0: Talk about
1: that. Michelle, can you tell us?
2: The cookies came out just in time for their 13th anniversary.
0: For Festa.
2: The famous 13th anniversary of BTS. Yeah. Festa started. They dropped down all of their family photos, like they took together.
0: Oh.
2: There's also the behind the scenes on YouTube that you can look at how they did all that. And yeah, we're starting the countdown.
0: Well,
2: another year. It's kind of nice to have them back because we kind of missed them last
0: that's
2: year.
0: True. Yeah, Festa. And then, of course, you know, our Army birthday's coming up. Army anniversary is coming up. So that's always a big, big date. Not to mention that BTS is not even in, they were back in Korea and now they've headed down to somewhere. Their tour is somewhere else. I cannot believe all this in and out of this plane that they're doing. You know, their jet's here and they're jetting there and all of that because they're not in the States again for a little bit. And then they're back in the States and then they're out of the States again. But for those of you that have kind of missed the action around here, we have, a very important couple of soccer games coming in, so the whole city is starting to rev up for that, just reminding everybody of that. It's kind of exciting, though, because we've got free shuttle service to the airport now from Johnson County for the next several months from the convention center, and I thought Oak Park Mall, but it's a drop. You can't park there. You got to get dropped off, but it's free shuttle all the way to the airport.
1: Oh, that's nice. That's really nice.
0: Yep, so that's kind of fun. But, okay, well, that's all that we got here for the moment. We're ready for our next song. We've got several more, so we will get playing. Oh, I did want to announce, I saw it just yesterday. Kevin Chung dropped a brand new song, and I managed to squeeze it into the playlist because, hey, Kevin came to see us in February for the Lunar Festival, and I always try to make sure that we follow him. So I was excited for him having this brand new song. And we've got more information about tours coming up, but we will have a little music first and then get back to you all. So stay tuned. We've got several songs coming up right now.

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4: All right, Michelle, you want to tell us a little bit about, not about Tae Yang's song, Live Fast, Die Slow, not about that one, but you want to tell us the backstory to Big Ocean's new one, Make It Up to You?
5: Sure. So this song was made as a message to Pado for the cancellation tour that they had in Europe, the Europe cancellation tour. The boys said their own words. They said, we couldn't be there in person, but we never stopped thinking about you. This song is our way of saying we're coming back and we'll make it up to you. So they, in the song, they sing in German, they sing in French, Korean, Polish, and English. And they talk about all the places that they missed. They talk about going to the best vacation to Berlin, Cologne, Warsaw, Paris, London, Munich. They talk about Manhattan. They talk about all these places that they could have been to, but they were canceled. And I like the lyric in the song themselves. It says, let me make it up to you, because what happened to us just ain't cool. So let me make it up to you, oh, for your love. It says, oh, for your love, there's nothing I wouldn't do. I get on my knees for you, begging and crying, feeling blue, so let me make it up.
4: Aww.
5: So they were just very heartbroken that their tours were canceled.
4: Well, they didn't have a tour in New York to begin with. They didn't have a stop in New York this last time. But yeah, the European tour was canceled. Yes, so that's, I can understand they were probably pretty downtrodden about that. So that makes sense. That
5: so
4: makes sense.
5: Cute so little, thanks.
4: Yep,
5: that's a
4: cute little song.
5: Fans.
4: Yep, that was very nice.
5: Oh, and they also or participated in the lyrics and
4: good, they wrote it too. That's awesome. Yeah, I've really loved watching them grow. It's been really exciting, and I look forward. I know they're coming. They're definitely coming to Korea Fest in Atlanta on the September the 19th. I know that's for a fact, and so they will be back in Atlanta. Oh, we have some other tours real quick to mention before we move back into the music. We know that Rolling Quartz just dropped, but they are not dropping here. They're not coming here. We just were looking at 8 Turn and their tour. There's, of course, Head in the Clouds. That's in August. There's XG out there. There's Woods
5: mm-hmm.
4: just dropped. But who did you just announce? We just put up a post about it. Michelle, today, I sent it to you, and you said, I've done it. I put it up.
5: Oh, Cordis?
4: Cordis, that's right.
5: Yes.
4: Cordis, they're also not coming this direction. They've got a
5: bunch
4: of stops,
5: yeah.
4: But whoa, yeah. Then, of course, we got Mamamoo. What are some ones that you're thinking about? You're looking at me, Casey, so I know you're thinking of a tour.
6: Well,
4: besides
6: BTS.
4: Well, BTS, of course.
6: Or is that just one we don't have to say, but
4: this
6: know
4: is just a given? Yeah, we know.
6: Just a given?
5: Yeah,
6: the ones. Everybody's dropping tour dates right now.
4: Oh, my gosh,
5: it's
4: so many.
5: So
4: crowded. Monsta X, we got Monsta X.
5: We also have, what's her name?
6: Longshot?
4: Longshot is going to be at Head in the Clouds, yes.
5: The DJ, Aya, the one used to be part of Dreamcatcher, I think she was, wasn't she?
4: And she's doing a tour as well?
5: She's doing a DJ tour, yeah.
4: Oh, a DJ tour. That's right. Yeah, that's
5: right.
4: So next show we'll have a whole list of everything that everybody that we can find that's coming. I mean, there's just so many. But we have made a pact right here, the three of us, that when Shiny brings out their tour, we're going to let you write. We're there. We're there, okay?
5: There.
4: So
6: We
4: don't know where, but we are going to be there. So
6: we're waiting for them to drop their tour.
4: Yes, we know they are going to drop a tour. So, again, we want to give you some more music. Hope you've enjoyed the show so far today. We are down to the last less than 30 minutes, so it always goes so fast. So many things going on. Next week, we will be in a fund drive here on this show. So next week's How You Wednesday will be an active fund drive. And we are just letting everybody know that. Also, of course, the BTS, will be paired up in New York with the FIFA final concert date.
5: Yeah, the World
4: that's
5: Cup.
4: In New York with the
5: Madonna,
4: big soccer
5: Shakira.
4: With the big
6: really?
4: Soccer event. Just letting everybody know they'll be in New York. Let me tell you what you were listening to before, and before we get into the next group. You were listening to TF Family, which was their theme song. That's the song that we started everything off with. And then 101 with Spring Breeze Again. And then Shonu and Hyungwon from Monsta X with Around and Go. That they're doing some solo things themselves, so that's one of their, you know, duo situation. Then Jay Chang from One Pack and BDU, you said, Michelle, BDU. He's also with BDU?
5: Yes.
4: Yeah. And then
5: his 2-year contract is almost up.
4: And you've got Jay Chang with Higher, a solo. And again, I talked to you about Kevin Chung's new one, Can't Call You. A-Team with We on Fire, the Korean version. And then we talked about Big Ocean. And then, of course, Tae Yang with Live Fast and Die Slow. So the next one we are going to be listening to will be Idol with Hide and Seek. Love is Gone with The 8. And then I promised you guys last time we would do the hidden song from BTS, Love Yourself, Her. And I have it tonight. It is BTSC. And we are just going to let you listen to it. And then we're going to go on with some more music. And that'll pretty much finish out our show. Here is Hide and Seek with Idol.
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0: We are almost out of time for the show today, and I wanted to make sure we got on one more time to say we will be back in 2 weeks, and we will be here with lots more music for you. Casey and Michelle, you got anything last words you'd like to say?
1: Hopefully we'll be here next week or
0: in 2 weeks.
2: See you in 2 weeks.
0: 2 weeks. 2 weeks. Yep.
2: Yeah.
0: We'll hear from you in 2 weeks. Hopefully our text line will be up by then so you can text us your comments. But right
1: yes.
0: now we want to get to the last couple of songs. You were just listening to Arden Cho with Free, and I told you about BTS's C, which such a beautiful song in my opinion. And now we have some upbeat music with Lemonade with Aespa and Becky G. And we're going out with Zero Base One Top 5 and Shinies, brand new song just dropped, Atmos. That's our last song for tonight, and we will be here in 2 weeks. And so we hope you all are doing well and have a great time. And I'm just gonna sign off here right now and get to this music.
1: See you later.

Welcome to the Classical Challenge. I'm Dr. Mike, host of the program. I share this program with Mark Andrus. He'll be back in here next week with his wonderful choices. Quite different than mine, usually, which is a good thing. Tonight we'll feature, I featured Mahler, Bruckner, Prokofiev, Shostakovich, Bartok, all the modern people. Let's go back a bit to one of the grandfathers of it all, Joseph Haydn. We're going to hear music from Haydn throughout the program. A couple symphonies, a string quartet, The Bird, by the way, piano sonata or two, and a cello concerto. I think you'll enjoy it if you turn it up loud enough. This is the Classical Challenge on KKFI.

We begin, as we always do, with a movement of Bach cello, performed there by Luigi Piovano, a fairly recent release. Again, I'm Dr. Mike. This is the Classical Challenge. We're featuring music by Joseph Haydn. We'll start with, well, one of his greatest pieces. Why not? There's a new release out from the Heidelberger Symphony under Thomas Fay. Of all the Haydn symphonies, 36 CDs on the Hansler label. And I've got all the complete sets of Haydn symphonies, and this, to me, seems to be the best, if you can say such a thing, even though many would point to Dorati's first collection that has just been reissued. But we're going to go with this for a little while because the sound is so good. This is Symphony number 88. I first heard this symphony, I think, in the long ago days when they first started the 2-liter plastic container for Coke and Pepsi. And I think it was a Pepsi commercial. And the woman was driving around with her kids, real hectic. And the groceries fell over in the back, and the Pepsi container bounced around but remained unharmed, miraculously, because of the container. And in the background, it was this symphony. And I thought, man, that's fantastic. I got to hear what that is. And finally found out through a teacher friend of mine. Oh, it's Haydn 88. I've been listening to it ever since. It is fantastic. It's in the top 10 of all greatest symphonies. So let's start with that. Haydn number 88 from the year 1786. Enjoy. Let's try that again. Haydn, 88. I had it on the wrong thing. Here we go.

0: The wonderful Symphony No. 88 from 1786, Joseph Haydn. And that comes from the new box set from the Heidelberger Symphony with Thomas Fay conducting on Hansler Records. 36 wonderful CDs of Haydn for you. We're going to hear them all. Well, maybe. I don't know. Maybe I'll get bored before that happens. But maybe we can hear two of them tonight. What do you think about that? 28 minutes after 10 o'clock, this is the Classical Challenge. Nothing but Haydn on tonight's program. We'll take a little break now and come back with Piano Sonata, a piano sonata from Haydn on KKFI.
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0: That's right. This is the Classical Challenge. Not too much challenging. Just staying awake and drinking your tea and putting your feet up there and relaxing because it's Haydn night. I'm Dr. Mike, host of tonight's program. We just heard the wonderful Symphony No. 88. That's one to remember. Now we turn to piano music. There's a newish box set of piano music by a French pianist, Jean-Eflon Barbosé, on the Chandos label. He does them all, and they're all real beautiful. So where do you start? Well, we might as well start with the first one that he has on this set, which is Sonata No. 39, and it's in D major. Three short movements from the year 1780. Enjoy.

Very beautiful. I mean, they're not gigantic Beethoven sonatas, but they are fantastic just as they are. The Sonata number 39 by Franz Joseph Haydn, performed there by the French pianist Jean-Ephraim Bavouzet on the Chandos label. He did them all, and they're probably the best set to pick up. We'll hear more at some point. 15 minutes before the hour of 11 o'clock, this is the Classical Challenge. I'm Dr. Mike, host of tonight's program. Mark will be in next week. And next week is our fun drive, so put some pennies or maybe even a dollar bill back for us so we can keep all this great programming alive and well. We turn now to a string quartet. How many string quartets did he do? Well, I don't know. I used to know. Some ungodly number, like, I don't know, 75 or something. He did 106, maybe 107 symphonies and 44 piano sonatas. So he was a composing machine out there in the countryside where he lived with all the noblemen. His dates, by the way, Franz Joseph Haydn's dates, 1732 to 1809. We're going to hear the String Quartet Opus 33, number 3. So they would do them in sets. This is number 3 of a set of 6 that were subtitled the Russian Quartets. I think probably because of who they were written for. This one, number 3, has another subtitle all its own called The Bird. It was written in 1781. We're going to hear the Buchberger Quartet do it. This is a brilliant release. And, you know, there's many, many collections of Haydn string quartets. I probably have them all. Sometimes I like this one, sometimes I like that one. But for right now, the Buchberger Quartet seems to have a little less sentimentality and a little more, energy to their playing. So let's hear it together. The string quartet from Haydn called The Bird on KKFI.

0: Beautifully done there. The Buchberger Quartet performing Franz Joseph Haydn's string quartet, The Bird, Opus 33, number 3 in C. I'm Dr. Mike. This is the Classical Challenge. Featuring the music of Haydn, we hear the name of Haydn. Most people know that name. Well, maybe not most. A small percentage of people know the name, but almost no one really sits down and listens. That's what we're doing tonight, and maybe in later programs. So we have heard a symphony, a piano sonata, and a string quartet. We'll take a little break, and when we come back, a concerto for cello.
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0: Good to hear from Chris Clark. What a great piano player he was. We turn now to the Concerto for Cello and Orchestra in C major again. Nice, cheery tune for you in this. It'll come to me in a minute. In this wonderful concerto. Almost every cello player that makes it in the big world plays this or records this piece. It's become quite the staple of the repertoire. Here we're going to have a vintage recording, Rostropovich on cello, with the English Chamber Orchestra, with the wonderful composer Benjamin Britten conducting them. This is a 1964 Decca recording. Comes from a big box set of Rostropovich recordings, which I would recommend. All the Decca and maybe Deutsche Grammophon, I think, recordings in one big set. This is CD number 15. But we shall hear now the Concerto for Cello by Haydn on KKFI.

This is the Classical Challenge, and we're listening to the music of Franz Joseph Haydn. That was his cello concerto, a classic recording from 1964 with Rostropovich and the English Chamber Orchestra, Benjamin Britten conducting that piece. Part of the big box set on Rostropovich. That piece is interesting, written in, 1761 or thereabouts? And then it was lost for about 200 years. It was rediscovered in the early 60s, and this was one of the first recordings of that piece. I'm Dr. Mike, host of the program. Hopefully you're enjoying it as much as I am. Coming up at the top, we have DJ Flo. He'll be in for 2 hours of wonderful music. I think we have time for one more symphony, Symphony number 95. This one's in C minor, which makes it sort of interesting. It's part of the group of symphonies called the London Symphonies, written about 1791. It's the only one in a minor key. So this, again, coming from the big box set, the complete symphonies by the Heidelberger Symphony Orchestra with Thomas Fay. Here it is, Symphony number 95 by Haydn. We'll end, if we have time at the end of the hour, with a little bit of Piano Sonata number 47. Enjoy.

Kansas City, Kansas City. How you feeling out there? Feeling all right? Feeling alive? Well, I am. And you are tuning in to 90.1 FM KKFI, Kansas City Community Radio. My name is DJ Flo, and this is The Astral Connection. Yeah. The Astral Connection is your source for a genre-fluid array of powerful sonic expressions, bringing music from the soul for the soul. Bringing music that is only move but can remove. I already know you dig. So whatever you're feeling today, whether you're feeling up, down, or all around, just go ahead and lay your ailments along the speaker. And just let it ride. Just let it ride. We're going to be jamming tonight. We're going to hear a little bit of funky, jazzy, upbeat grooves. Because, you know, it's World Cup season, baby. We out here. Boy, we out here more than you even know. We'll maybe hear some stories, you know, as we go through these next 40 days. Anyways, if you're with me, why don't you go ahead and turn it up. I want you to maybe roll something up and sit back and relax and just go with the flow right here and only here on 90.1 FM KKFI, Kansas City Community Radio.

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Minneapolis's finest smooth jazz outlet. You'll find the likes of Dave Koz, Ricky Peterson, and Corey Wong. Stick around on this next little journey.

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3: And to start off that last set, we heard from the California Honey Drops with Broke Down Parts 1 and 2. Then we rolled into Lil Corey Wong live in Minneapolis. That song was Cameron. And then we heard from Organ Freeman with a song called Close But No Cigar. And then we rolled into a little bit of the legendary prog rock guitarist Javon Guthrie. That song was called Eric, which I believe, I never heard this anywhere, but from the sounds of it, sounds like a tribute to Eric Clapton. Just those tones, you know, really, really speak out to you. And, you know, being prog rock, he did a lot of really interesting, crazy sounds. But that was all tone. Yeah. Anyways, you're tuning in 90.1 FM KKFI, Kansas City Community Radio. My name is DJ Flo, and this is The Astral Connection, connecting you to the astral plane through a genre-fluid array of powerful sonic expressions, bringing you music from the soul for the soul and everything in between. It's all about the soul tonight, baby. We got some energy. The city's got some energy. Like, World Cup hasn't even started and they're still on fire. So interesting. Anyways, let's get back into some music. Let's listen to some good stuff. Yeah, we're gonna roll right into a little bit of Grover Washington Jr. Live the Bayou. The song's called Funk Foot. Because I tell you what, after this week, it's been a long week, and I might have a little bit of funk foot, you know what I'm saying? Anyways, let's get funky with it. Let's turn it up, let's relax, let's go with the flow, right here on 90.1 FM KKFI, Kansas City Community Radio.

0: It's late. Wednesday is evolving into Thursday. I look down at my watch. It's broken, but a lot of things are broken. It's been a long day. Who am I kidding? It's been a long year. But I know I'm not alone in feeling this way, because I have a friend that'll help me melt it all away. Tune in to 90.1 FM, KKFI, Kansas City Community Radio, right as DJ Flo begins his radio show, Astral Connection. And then, finally, the time presents itself to me, 12 a.m. Thursday morning. But then I think to myself, what is time if it isn't a good time?
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2: Yeah. And we're back. Start off that last set. You heard from Grover Washington Jr. with Funkfoot. And they rolled into a little more of the California Honey Drops live in Austin, Texas. The song was called Grazin. And then we heard from the legendary drummer Dave Weckl. The song was called Here and There. Yeah, and that was it. That's all we heard. Just like Bobby Bear Jr. said, we are tuning in 9.1 FM, KKFI, Kansas City Community Radio. My name is DJ Flo, and this is the Astral Connection. Connecting you to the astral plane, bringing you music from the soul for the soul. As always. But how you feeling out there? I want to know how you're feeling. You know, you're live here in the studio. You can always call up at 816-931-5534. I'd love to hear from you. You already know. See how you're feeling about, you know, the World Cup. What's going on in the world? The city's kind of on fire, you know. But anyways, we're going to segue into our little weather forecast for the upcoming week. And then we'll hear from my friend Styles. He's in the house. What's up? Yo. So, let's go ahead and hear with the forecast, and we'll get back to it. Let's go.

0: Yo, what up? It is your boy Styles, your main man with the weather plan. Coming to you guys with that 7-day forecast, what we got going on in Kansas City. On Thursday, it's going to be warm with a mixed chance of the clouds and sun. It's going to be high around 85 with a slight chance of day thunderstorms. We're going to have the late day thunderstorms going on. Rolling into Friday, it's going to be humid with the scattered showers. Thunderstorms possible with a high near 86 on Saturday. It's going to be warm and muggy with the thunderstorms in the area, high around 89. On Sunday, it's going to be more scattered storms with a few breaks of sunshine. It's going to be high near 86. On Monday, we're going to be mostly cloudy, humid with a chance of storms, high around 88. On Tuesday, it's going to be turning hot, y'all, turning on up. It's going to be mostly cloudy with a very warm and humid, high around 92. On Wednesday, we're pulling back in. The sunshine returns with the summer breeze coming in, bringing that heat, high around 93. Yeah, in Kansas City, it's looking like it's headed into that classic June stretch. It's going to be warm days, humid nights, with that thunderstorm chances rolling in on the weekends, with the temperature cranking up in the high 90s in the next week. It's looking like we're going to keep the thunderstorms around, so you guys keep those umbrellas close, you dogs and cats. You guys get ready for that and keep that AC closer, because on that 7-day forecast, we're going to be heating up in the late week. That is my weather analysis. It is your boy, your host with the most, no need to brag and boast, your boy with that weather plan coming in, Styles. And you heard this first on Astro Connections. 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
1: Yeah. We came back from a little weather forecast. It's always good stuff, you know. Make sure you wear your jackets when appropriate. But it's summertime. We out here. That's what's up.
0: It's happening. Super
1: it's
0: humid.
1: Happening.
0: Yeah.
1: Welcome to the studio, Mr. Styles. Out
0: how
1: here.
0: You feeling? How you doing? What's going on, world? What's popping in the Kansas City area? It's boy Styles. We here. How you feeling?
1: I'm feeling good. How are you feeling?
0: I'm really feeling good. You want to know why?
1: Why?
0: It was just my birthday.
1: I know, it's my birthday. Damn. Hey, that's what's up. Happy birthday.
0: You know what? Shout out to all my Geminis. It's Gemini season. If you're a Gemini, you're just loving life, I just want you guys to hit up our radio station. Flo, hit them with that number.
1: 816-931-5534. 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Call us at the studio. We are live at the mothership at 816-931-5534.
0: Yes, sir. That is Astro Connections. You heard it first. You know my man Flo. You heard him. Yeah, it's going down. The city is heating up.
1: Up.
0: It's going down. All the patios popping. Downtown is popping. It's really hitting in a different way. I tell everybody, Kansas City reminds me of Dallas in like 2012.
1: Okay.
0: Like right before it's getting ready to just blow up and go crazy.
1: Right, with all the construction and everything.
0: Oh my God.
1: Yeah.
0: It's going to go crazy. But I'm super excited about everything that's going on. World Cup's coming in. It's looking like those teams are starting to come in. How are you feeling about that?
1: Oh man, that's crazy. You know, like on Sunday night when Argentina showed up, I heard parties in the street, dude. It was loud outside.
0: They were going
1: at
0: crazy.
1: Nighttime on a Sunday in Kansas City.
0: Representing for the squad, you feel me? And the bars are starting to open up a little later. Clubs are starting to open up a little later. It's starting to feel like Miami. Like what?
1: Yeah.
0: Come on now. It's starting to feel like Miami Nights up in this bad boy.
1: Man, I'm in a t-shirt. I'm feeling good. I'm staying up all night. That's what's up.
0: Yeah, moped gangs outside. Dude. Bike gangs outside. Shout out to Scooty Tang out there. I see you boys riding around every Thursday. Come on now. You know
1: that's
0: they be riding
1: up.
0: Around.
1: That's yeah, and they up. Got the new streets to ride out on. You
0: come
1: know
0: on.
1: What I mean? Westport's open. Up back again.
0: Come on.
1: We got Southwest Boulevard opened up back again. That is nice. They pulled it off.
0: Thoroughly impressed.
1: Pulled it off, man.
0: 2 weeks ago, we were super nervous. We were like, what's going on in Kansas City? Like, I'm
1: yeah,
0: nervous.
1: Like, there's still cones.
0: I'm nervous.
1: Oh, man. And it's still crazy. It's still crazy out there. But, you know, at least we're having fun now. It's summertime. Summertime in the city.
0: How you feeling? What do you want to play? What do you want to do?
1: Oh, I don't know, man. I've just been playing a little bit of music here. Just put something light, easy together. Something fun. Something upbeat. Some summertime music. What you got? You got something? You got anything?
0: I don't know. I might want to do a little birthday song here in a second. I don't know.
1: Yeah. Let's
0: get them livened up. Shout out to all my people out in the West Porter area. Shout out to everybody in Midtown. Shout out to my people out in Minibar doing their thing. I know I just talked to a couple people out there. I know they're heating up. Shout out to them. Shout out to Harry's in Westport. I know they're heating it up, doing their thing. I know I love me to get a BLT and a red beans and rice.
1: Dude, that sounds fire.
0: Right before I come in, I do it every time, every Wednesday.
1: Nice.
0: Shout out to them. Shout out to my people.
1: They have the best late night food in town.
0: Yeah, sure. They do.
1: For sure. All right.
0: Shout out to Marcy. Shout out to all my people out there and Harry's. You know what's going down.
1: Yeah. Anyways, let's, you want to do a little music? We'll do a little music. I'm going to play a little song here. We'll get you switched on over here on the board, and we'll get it going.
0: Let's get it going. Shout out to Brucey B. Did Brucey B call today?
1: Not yet.
0: I don't know. We're waiting on that call, Brucey B. You know, we're waiting on you, man. You're the flow of the night. We love you. That's a VIP right there. Shout out to Brucey B from Raytown. You already know. It's going down.
1: It's going down.
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0: Oh, what up? It is your boy, your co-host with the most, no need to brag and boast, Styles. I'm here on Astral Connections, 90.1 FM, KKFI, Kansas City Community Radio, and we are vibing. You just heard Kevin Eubanks, On My Way to Paradise. That is my dad's favorite song. I don't know why I wanted to play it, but I just felt like playing it. And then my main man with the master plan, Brucey B, called in with the master lineup. He came in and wanted to hear a song. Flo, what was that song that he wanted to hear? It's Devo, but it was
1: Steel. Gates of Steel.
0: Gates of Steel by Devo.
1: Yeah.
0: Devo. That's the title of the song. It was fun. It was cool.
1: That was a fun one. I like that.
0: But then I played some other stuff right before that that really got it shaken up a little bit. Brucey B called me up. He said it was a little bit different, but he liked it. What was that? Who was that? What's that new band that's heating up?
1: Engine de Patrine.
0: They're heating up the streets right now in the rock and roll world. They're kind of shaking up things.
1: Yeah, they're super psychedelic. Like, imagine the biggest head you've ever seen on a human.
0: Yeah.
1: Like, very cylindrical and a huge nose.
0: Yeah.
1: Like, with polka dots, like you've seen before. Polka-dotted brains, and they really mix up the music like in a way that people don't hear too much these days. They use their crazy time signatures, like, I don't even remember what it was. It was like 15, 17 or something like that. Also, by the way, the guitar, it's just two people in that band. The guitar is a bass and an electric guitar all wrapped up into one. And then it's just a drummer, and they're insane. It's weird.
0: Imagine the best wedding reception going on. It's an Aloha mixer.
1: An Aloha mixer.
0: And Lynyrd Skynyrd's playing in the beginning of the front row. And I'm sitting in the front with a drink in hand, having the best time of my life. That's what they sound like. Mystical. Cool. But yeah, you heard them first. Right here on Astral Connections. I decided to play him. Go a little crazy. Why not? Shout out to Brucey B. He's got his lady with him, and they're in a car vibing out. I'm thinking it's car vibes. I just like to go by what Brucey B's feeling for the daytime. He's feeling down. Play some down music. He's feeling up. Play some up music.
1: Well, what's the verdict? How's
0: Dude,
1: he feeling?
0: We're in the car vibing. We're in Kansas City streets right now with those humid weather coming in. But you know it's still like the good vibe. Windows down.
1: Okay.
0: Just
1: okay.
0: Cruising through the streets.
1: Okay. I like that.
0: Not a destination in mind.
1: Well, you know, I got just a song for that exact vibe.
0: Come on. Play it.
1: We got 30 minutes left till we pass over to Landman with Red, White, and Blues. So we're going to get vibey up in here.
0: Let's feel good.
1: Right now we got Mac Tubb with Eternal Light.
0: Ooh, you heard this first on Astral Connections.

0: How you feeling?
1: Feeling all right. Had a fun little set there, you know. You heard the last song was from the Polyrhythmics. The song was called Man from the Future. Then, of course, that other song was Maktub with Internal Light. Anyways, got time for just about one more. Appreciate everyone for calling in. Appreciate Brucey B out here. Appreciate Styles coming through, giving us the weather report, giving us good times, good vibes, keeping energy high. Playing a couple good songs. You know, we're going to hear more from him soon. So hope you like what he does. Because I know I do. Anyways, about to pass it over to Landmail at the Red, White, and Blues. Before that, I got time for just one more song. More sweet little treat, little morsel of ear candy. And I played the song last week, did I?
2: Well,
1: this song, but a different version. Well, I think it's ever so relevant in my life right now. But there'll be more about that next week. Anyways, I leave you with this rendition of Mad World. Right here. And only here on 9.1 FM KKFI, Kansas City Community Radio. Even though you might be leaving, don't forget to live your life in a constant state

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1: 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And thanks so much for tuning in to Red, White, and Blues. It's a blues program every Thursday morning, 2 a.m. to 5 a.m., where you'll hear U.S. blues artists and how their talent influences other musicians around the globe. We're going to get started with three tunes on this first set. Two are our signature songs. The number one song is Star Spangled Banner. Just remind us what a great place we live. Followed with Are You Ready for the Blues to get you ready for the next 3 hours of blues music. And then we'll finish up with Blues Prisoner right here on the first set of Red, White, and Blues brought to you by The Landman on this beautiful Thursday morning right here in Kansas City.

Your first set of Red, White, and Blues this Thursday morning began with The Star-Spangled Banner by Billy Menike. That's off the 2007 Guitar Energy album. Then you heard Are You Ready for the Blues? That was by Aaron West off the 2021 Blues Night 2 album. Aaron based in Australia. Then Tommy Castro out of California finished things up with Blues Prisoner. That's a 2021 album, A Bluesman Came to Town by Tommy. So we have that in the history books for the first set. We've got three more tunes in queue for you. It'll begin with Safety First, Mobile, and Let's Have a Natural Ball. To find out who sang what and where they're from, please stay tuned to 90.1.

0: in the era before Stonewall, all of the bars, 90% of the bars, were mafia controlled. They were controlled because the mafia had the right connections. There wasn't that many gay bars. You'd have maybe one, two uptown in the Upper East Side. They would get closed down, and there'd be one or two on the West Side. They'd get closed down, and Midtown, there'd be one, two, three, maybe open. As they would get closed down, they'd move around, and they were dumps.
1: I'm Joan Nessel, co-founder of what is now the largest collection of lesbian culture in the world. The police raided lesbian bars regularly, and they did it. They both did it in the most obvious way, which was hauling women away in paddy wagons. But there was regular weekend harassment, which would consist of the police coming in regularly to get their payoffs. And in the Sea Colony, we had a back room with a red light. And when that red light went on, it meant the police would be arriving in around 10 minutes. And so we all had to sit down at our tables. And we would be sitting there almost like school children. And the cops would come in. Now, depending on who was on, which cop was on, if it was some that really resented the butch women, who were with many times very beautiful women, we knew we were in for it, because what would happen is they would start harassing one of these women and saying, "Huh, you think you're a man? Come outside, we'll show you." And the woman would be dragged away. They'd throw up against a wall, and they'd say, "So you think you're a man? Let's see what you got in your pants." And they would put their hand down her pants.
2: On Friday night, June 27, 1969, at about 11:45, eight officers from Public Morals 1st Division loaded into four unmarked police cars. From their headquarters on 21st Street and 3rd Avenue, they headed downtown and then west towards the Stonewall Inn here at 7th Avenue and Christopher Street. It was the second time the bar was raided that week. The local 6th Precinct had just received a new commanding officer who kicked off his tenure by initiating a series of raids on gay bars. And New York was in the midst of a mayoral campaign, always a bad time for homosexuals. Mayor John Lindsay had good reason to agree to the police crackdown. He had just lost his party's primary and needed a popularity boost. And the Stonewall Inn was indeed an inviting target. Operated by the Gambino crime family without a liquor license, this dance bar drew a crowd of drag queens, hustlers, minors, and more masculine lesbians known as bull dykes. Many were black or Hispanic. It was almost precisely at midnight that the Moral Squad pulled up to the Stonewall Inn, led by Deputy Inspector Seymour Pine.
3: For some reason, things were different this night. As we were bringing the prisoners out, they were resisting. One drag queen, as we put her in the car, opened the door on the other side and jumped out, at which time we had to chase that person, and he was caught, put back into the car. He made another attempt to get out the other door, and at that point we had to handcuff the person. From this point on, things really began to get crazy.
4: My name is Robert Rivera, and my nickname is Birdie, and I've been cross-dressing all of my life. I remember the night of the riots. The police were escorting the queens out of the bar and into the paddy wagon, and there was this one particularly outrageously beautiful queen with stacks and stacks of Elizabeth Taylor-style hair, and she was asking them not to push her. And they continued to push her, and she turned around and she mashed the cop with her high heel. She knocked him down, and then she proceeded to frisk him for the keys to the handcuffs that were on him. She got them, and she undid herself and passed them to another queen that was behind her.
3: Well, that's when all hell broke loose at that point. And then we had to get back into Stonewall.
5: My name is Howard Smith. On the night of the Stonewall riots, I was a reporter for the Village Voice, locked inside with the police, covering it for my column. It really did appear that that crowd, because we could look through little peepholes in the plywood windows, we could look out, and we could see that the crowd, well, my guess was within 5-10 minutes, it was probably several thousand people. Yeah, 2,000, easy. And they were yelling, "Kill the cops,

0: Police brutality. Let's get them. We're not going to take this anymore. Let's
1: we
0: get them.
1: We noticed a group of persons attempting to uproot one of the parking meters, in which they did succeed. And they then used that parking meter to as a battering ram to break down the door. And they did, in fact, open the door. They crashed it in, and at that point was when they began throwing Molotov cocktails into the place.
0: There were a couple of cops stationed on either side of the door with their pistols, like in a combat stance, aimed in the door area. A couple others were stationed in other places behind, like a pole, another one behind the bar. All of them with their guns ready. I don't think up to that point I had ever seen cops that scared.
2: When the Moral Squad officers barricaded themselves inside the Stonewall, Deputy Inspector Pine put in a 1041 call, an emergency help request which can only be placed by a high-ranking officer. That call was mysteriously canceled, and the telephone inside the Stonewall went dead. It took nearly 45 minutes for the riot police to get to the Stonewall and rescue the Moral Squad from the smoldering bar.
3: My name is Martin Boyce, and in 1969, I was a drag queen known as Miss Martin. I remember on that night, when we saw the riot police, all of us drag queens, we linked arms, like the Rockettes, and sang the song we used to sing. We are the village girls, we wear our hair in curls, we wear our dungarees above our Nelly knees. And the police went crazy hearing that, and they just immediately rushed us. We gave one kick and fled.
4: My name is Rudy, and the night of the Stonewall, I was 18. And to tell you the truth, that night I was doing more running than fighting. I remember looking back from 10th Street. And there on Waverly Street, there was a police, I believe, on his stomach in his tactical uniform and his helmet and everything else, with a drag queen straddling him. She was beating the hell out of him with her shoe.
5: My name is Mama Jean. I'm a lesbian, and I guess you would label me as a butch. I remember on that night, I was in a gay bar, a women's bar, called Cookies. We were coming out of the gay bar, going toward 8th Street. And that's when we saw everything happen, blasting away, people getting beat up, police coming from every direction, hitting women as well as men with their nightsticks. Gay men running down the street with blood all over their face. We decided right then and there whether we were scared or not. We didn't think about it. We just jumped in.
2: The media covered the riot extensively. The Daily News featured it on its front page. There were reports on all the local television and radio stations. By the next day, graffiti calling for gay power had appeared on buildings and sidewalks all over the West Village. Hastily worked up flyers, distributed on street corners, touted the night as the hairpin drop heard round the world. And the next night, thousands of men and women converged on the West Village. They came here, back to the Stonewall, to see what would happen next. While trash cans were set on fire, stones were thrown, and sporadic fighting broke out between police and gays, the more than 400 riot police milling around the village ensured that the previous night's violence would not be repeated. But on this night, for the first time, gay couples could be seen walking hand in hand or kissing in the streets. Just by being there, surrounded by reporters and photographers and onlookers, thousands of men and women were proclaiming to themselves and the rest of the world that they were gay. And the crowds grew and came back the next night, and for one more night the following week. What happened here on those nights helped to usher in a new era, both personally and politically, for gay men and lesbians.
6: My name is Jim Forat, and I'm in the mid-60s, along with Abby Hoffman and Jerry Rubin, as one of the founders of the Yippie movement. I remember on the third night of the riots, there was this meeting called by Mattachine Society at St. John's Church on Waverly Place. We went, and Randy Wicker was running the meeting.
7: For 10 years, I've been going on television as Randy Wicker, the respectable homosexual dressed in dark suit and tie, explaining to people that most homosexuals look like everybody else and behave like everybody else. And When Stonewall began happening, you had chorus lines of queens kicking their heels up at the police, bonfires burning in the corner of trash baskets and throwing bricks and stones at the police. I was horrified because this violated everything that we thought of as responsible behavior, that this was not the way respectable citizens behaved.
6: Evelyn Hooker was a sociologist, I believe. Randy had introduced her, and she got up, and she suggested that we should have a candlelight march, that we should turn the other cheek because gay people were really different, we were really nice, and we had to show how nice we were and stop all this rioting because people were going to get hurt. I remember I stood up, and I said, no, we are not going back. And people felt the same thing I felt. And we marched out of that room, and that was the night that the Gay Liberation Front was born.
8: That night, in some very deep way, we finally found our place in history. Not as a dirty joke, not as a doctor's case study, not as a freak, but as a people. Imagine myself
2: away from you. Remembering Stonewall was engineered by Spider Blue. It was produced by David Isay with a grant from the Pacifica National Program Fund. I'm Michael Shirker.
9: That was an excerpted version of Remembering Stonewall, the birth of a movement, as it aired on a Making Contact episode from 2015 hosted by Laura Flynn. The documentary was produced in 1989 and is part of the Pacifica Radio Archives. After a quick break, we'll dive into another throwback story from the Making Contact vault. Stay tuned.
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9: Welcome back to Making Contact. I'm Lucy Kang. For the second half of today's Pride episode, we go back to 2014, when we got to visit a gay rodeo on the show. I'll let another former Making Contact producer introduce the story.
11: I'm Andrew Stelzer, and this is Making Contact.
12: For us to say on three, it's let's rodeo. One, two, three, let's rodeo! You got it. Thank you, Pepe. Thank you, Craze. Have a great day.
11: Rodeo is a part of life for many Americans. But if you're an LGBTQ rodeo fan, participating in the sport you love can mean hiding part of who you are to fit in. You don't often hear the words gay and rodeo together, but as producer Vanessa Roncagno found out, across the country, a tight-knit group of queer cowboys has found a way to live the country and western lifestyle in their own way. On this edition of Making Contact, she brings us one bull rider's story.
13: So my name is Jason Strand. We're at Corona Ranch in Phoenix, Arizona. And this is the first day of the Phoenix Rodeo and first rodeo of the season.
14: It's rodeo season again, and Jason Strand has come from the San Francisco Bay Area to be here. He's one of the very few cowboys here who still competes in the rodeo's most dangerous event, bull riding. Minutes before his first ride of the season, Jason's standing behind the chutes. They're the metal pens on one end of the arena where the crew holds the bulls before the event. The arena spreads out in front of him, surrounded by colorful wooden bleachers where some 300 fans clap and cheer. At 33, Jason's pretty young compared to most of the cowboys here. He's a small guy, blue-eyed and baby-faced, and overall seems like no match for the huge bull he's about to get on. I grabbed a cowboy in the crowd to help explain what was happening.
15: Jason's getting ready. He's got his chaps on. He's got his mouth guard in. He's cinching up his protective bull riding vest.
13: I've had my fair share of injuries.
14: That's Jason again.
13: I've been stomped on a number of times. My first full year riding, I had a bull land on my chest in Denver. Hit my chest, my shoulder, and cracked my helmet in half. Had my legs stomped on a number of times. I got gored in Chicago last year. I took a horn to my hip. That was probably my worst. I've been lucky. Any ambitions that I have, anything at all that is keeping me from concentrating on where I need to look, on my breathing, on my technique, I try to push it out of my mind. Because the slightest distraction can cost you big time.
15: He's pacing back and forth a little bit. Just waiting for him to get ready for his end. Oh, I'm sure he's nervous. We want to do so well each time, and it's 6 seconds, so it's very quick. All right, now he's getting over the top rail. He's straddling the animal, just getting down onto the back of it.
13: It's a 15 to 3,000 pound animal, and so you're straddling this huge animal, and I mean, if you've ever ridden a horse, it almost feels like a saddle that just keeps moving on its own.
15: And there's the gates open. He's going. It's bucking. He's going out. We got a good ride.
13: When it bucks, you get to feel their raw power. It's like four people coming up behind you and just shoving you from the back forward. And then again from the front. It's tremendous. For a rider, you live for that buzzer. And every second feels like minutes or hours. There's a point where you start thinking, oh my God, did they not set the buzzer? And at that point, you're still fighting, you're still going with it, you're going strong, or your thoughts have gotten the best of you, and you've lost track of what you're doing, and you start to fall, and then as you start to hit the ground, you hear the buzzer, and you're going, oh.
16: You know, the rodeo is so many different things to so many different people. You've got the contestants. You've got the officials. You have the royalty contestants, the people competing for Mr., Ms., Mister, and so forth. You have people that come to the rodeo just to dance. You have people who come to the rodeo as vendors that are trying to sell products, many of which are LGBT-focused. You have the spectators. If you want to dress in drag and perform, you can do that at the rodeo. If you want to be a bull rider, whether you're a man or a woman, you can come out and be a bull rider. You can be whatever you want, and I think that's just fantastic.
17: This is not professional level rodeo, right? Because that's not what we do for a living. You know, we're teachers and doctors and lawyers and courier drivers, whatever we happen to be. This is just our hobby. This is what we do, but we do it a lot.
14: Like any rodeo, there's roping events, speed events, and rough stock events, the ones where people get really dirty, like bull riding and steer wrestling. But there's some special competitions, too.
18: And the camp events are unique to gay rodeo.
7: Well, and they're called camp events because they're campy. Yeah. That's the whole point. They're just for fun.
18: And they tend to be some of the more popular events in the stands. A team of two run out, one holds the legs of a goat, the other one puts underpants on it, jockey shorts, underpants, and they race back. That's goat dressing. We have another one called steer decorating, where one person holds a steer on a lead and the second person ties a ribbon on their tail, and they both run back and hit a timer. And the third one is really popular. It's called wild drag. It's a team of three. There's a male, a female, and then a third person dressed in female attire. And they have to get the drag person up on the steer, and then they have to come back across the line with the person riding the steer back. People get into the costumes. A team has come out dressed in nun and priest attire. A couple years ago, there was a team of three who dressed up as Gone with the Wind.
19: Our friend Jason Strand has decided to do wild drag as well. And he is in a lovely red cotton candy matted mess of a wig and a little black tutu. Of course, in his Wranglers and his cowboy boots as well. And the cowgirls just handed off the rope to the cowboy. They're struggling to get it back across the 70-foot line. Oh, steer flipped over. That is never a good thing. Jason just fell down. That's not good. Now the two team steers are tangled. Oh, Jason just got flipped over, caught in the rope, tripped by the rope, lost his hair, and he's given up.
14: Gay rodeo started back in 1975 when a guy named Phil Ragsdale decided an amateur gay rodeo would be a great way to raise money for charity and break some stereotypes in the process. It was a success, and similar rodeos started cropping up across the West. The independent groups eventually got together and formed the International Gay Rodeo Association, IGRA. Gay rodeo emerged as the AIDS epidemic was starting to hit gay communities around the country. The rodeos were a safe haven that meshed gay liberation ideology with the country Western Party, and they filled a huge need.
20: Back in the 80s, we were getting very, very, very little support and attention and focus on what ended up being a very devastating disease for our community. My name is Steve Woolert. I live in San Diego, California. I was Mr. IJRA 2006. All of us that grew up in the Midwest or the West or on farms and ranches as we were coming of age and coming out were searching for that thing that we identified with, because it was very hard to be a gay cowboy. First time that I went to a gay rodeo and walked into a ballroom where men were dancing with men to country music, I mean, sorry, I found my home. Because there's a lot of us that grew up that way and essentially had to be completely closeted if we wanted to participate in rodeo.
21: I grew up in a small town on a farm, and so I've been to many rodeos, and it's very much the, you know, jeans and big belt buckles and very conservative Christian environment, and I would not have expressed myself in that venue. And I'm very open now, but I would never have dreamt. Yeah.
22: So
21: yeah.
22: If you were to go back home to visit, would you express yourself then?
21: If my family would allow me to go back home and visit, then maybe. Would you, Brian?
22: Well, I'm from L.A., so it's no big deal anymore.
21: If I had been exposed to that there are other farmers, ranchers, that were just like me and they loved what they did, it could have changed my path, most definitely.
23: I'm Darcy Ward, and I work the rodeo circuit. I started working it when I was still female, and then in the early 2000s, I transitioned to male. So I'm F to M, which is female to male, transgender. It's been very important to me to try to come out more and more to everybody, because there's still, even in the gay community itself, a lot of prejudice towards transgenders. And we're trying to say, hey, we're here. We're not bizarre, weird, crazy. It's just a part of who we are, and it's another part of the community to embrace. We're all dealing with the same crap, and we just want to be who we are and live our lives.
14: Jason's husband, Will, looks tired too. He's been in the stands all day cheering and photographing and videotaping. Will comes to the rodeos with Jason whenever he can, but he never competes. And it's clear this is Jason's thing, not his.
24: I'm Will Eichmann, and I am Jason Strand's husband. And we have been together for 10 years now. Jason and I met in Phoenix when we both lived here. We moved to San Francisco right before the Proposition 8 vote. We decided to get married like the weekend before the proposition, because we were worried that the vote was going to go the wrong way.
14: Jason grew up in Reno, Nevada, where he got introduced to rodeo. But it wasn't until he moved to San Francisco that he really got into it. It took Will by surprise.
24: He has a friend in San Francisco that participated. He suggested, Jason, you know, come down and help out with the crew. Well, he got down there, and he was so infatuated with it, people sponsored him to enter events. You know, no cowboy gear, no nothing, you know, out there in Skechers. Looked at him like, where did this come from? If you know my husband, it's not unusual. Things do come out of the blue with him. He's had the bug ever since.
25: They think I'm nuts. I mean, my mom, she thinks it's really cool, and she's happy that I love it. And, you know, she backs me 100%, but she thinks I'm nuts. She knows that for me, it's not just competing, it's the people. It's a very tight-knit family, and I love it now. I don't know how I went so long without doing it.
9: That was an excerpted version of a story from producer Vanessa Rancagno as it aired on a Making Contact episode from 2014, hosted by Andrew Stelzer. The International Gay Rodeo Association is still around, and in fact, this year marks the 50th anniversary of the gay rodeo. And that does it for today's show. I'm Lucy Kang. Thanks for tuning in to Making Contact.
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Good morning, Kansas City, and welcome again to the Totally Throwback Thursday show. I'm DJ Mason, and I'm going to take you back in time where big hair, big shoulder pads, and big boomboxes were totally awesome. Today's lineup is filled with alternative rock from the 80s, XTC, the B-52s, the Models, Thomas Dolby, New Order, Till Tuesday, Pet Shop Boys, Flash in the Pan, and some rock classics like Cheap Trick and Pink Floyd. So let's get your day started with great music.

All right, well, hey, a big shout-out to Wild Bill, who called in, and also Bruce from Raytown, who's also requested some Devo. There's going to be a great lineup for next week, already getting requests coming in. 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Speedboat by Lloyd Cole and the Commotions, and that was our first song released from the Rattlesnakes album. After that, a special request from Wild Bill, who wanted to hear Pink Floyd and the name of that song, Another Brick in the Wall, and that's from the Wall album. And then taking us back to 1979 and the last song in that set, Rain in the Summertime by The Alarm, released back in 1987. And that's from the Eye of the Hurricane album. Coming up, we've got Living Color, Huey Lewis in the News, and Flash in the Pan. Stay tuned for more great music.

0: 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With a career spanning television, film, and decades of live performance, Cho is among the most recognized voices in American comedy. Chologarchy comes to the Folly Theater's historic downtown stage for one performance only, Saturday, June 13th at 7:30 p.m. Tickets and information are available at follytheater.org.
1: Bringing that soul sound over the airwaves with that first song, Living Color, and the name of that song, Love Rears Its Ugly Head, released back in 1990, and that's from the Time's Up album. After that, Trouble in Paradise by Huey Lewis and the News, and that was a live performance out of San Francisco, and that's back in 1980. And the final song, getting back to that alternative music, shout out to you, Bruce, again, back out in Raytown. The name of that song was Flash in the Pan with Waiting for the Train, and that's from the Headlines album. We're bringing the heat and the beat to your feet and the ears at the ultimate radio destination on 90.1 FM KKFI. Coming up in this next set, we've got Baja's Pet Shop Boys and XTC. 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

All right, telling stories through music on the Totally Throwback Thursday show. I'm DJ Mason, bringing the brightest sound in town on Thursday mornings. And you're listening to, well, we just listened to Kick in the Eye by Bauhaus. And that was released in 1981 from the album Mask. After that, the name of the song was Heart, and that was by the Pet Shop Boys from the 1987 album Actually. And our last song, a special request that goes out to the Cat Daddy, who sends in his request every week, and he wanted to hear the Ballad of Peter Pumpkinhead, a great song by XTC, released back in 1992 from the Non-Such album. XTC was an English rock band, and they were formed back in 1972. They achieved only sporadic commercial success in the U.S. and U.K., but attracted a considerable cult following and has been recognized for their influence on Britpop, for their kind of unique sound. Coming up till Tuesday, Cheap Trick and Joe Jackson. Let's keep the good times rolling.

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And by the way, our summer fun drive will be starting June 5th through the 14th. And we're following the KKFI theme of the fun drive, which is transmitting peace, love, and KKFI. All right. Well, back to the music. Till Tuesday with What About Love from the Welcome Home album back in 1986. And then we listened to a rock classic by Cheap Trick, If You Want My Love. And that's from the 1982 album One on One. And our last song, It's Different for Girls by Joe Jackson, who, by the way, will be performing June 9th at the Uptown here in Kansas City. Coming up, we've got New Order, Howard Jones, and Oingo Boingo.

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Or you can go back into the archives and listen to your favorite shows on your schedule. Oh, and by the way, everyone, the time is 7.05 a.m. We just listened to New Order. That was the first song with Regret, and that's from the 1993 album Republic. After that, we heard a great song by Howard Jones, Lift Me Up, from the 1992 album In the Running. Howard Jones is an British musician, and he had about 10 top 40 hits back in the UK and the US single charts. And between 1983 and 86, six of which reached top 10. It's pretty amazing. His music always seemed to have that kind of that upbeat vibe to it. And I just love that last song that we played, Lift Me Up. Okay, our last song was Stay by Oingo Boingo, one of my favorite Oingo Boingo songs, and that's from the Dead Man's Party album back in 1985. Coming up, we've got Julian Cope, the Foxborough Hot Tubs, and Haircut 100.

underground fire, a heavy liquid sheet of heat, weaving patterns into the ghost of the earth. Quicksilver burns, bearing the weight of change.

Julian Cope, and that's from the St. Julian album. And after that, we heard Red Tide by the Foxborough Hot Tubs and their album Stop, Drop, and Roll. And our last song, Love Plus One by Haircut 100, back in 1984 from the Pelican West album. Yeah, it's always a great day for music here on the Totally Throwback Thursday show. Coming up, I've got the B-52s, New Order, and Sheila E. What a great combo.

0: Wow, I tell you what, tune in and turn on to the Ultimate Radio Destination 90.1 FM, KKFI. We just threw down a little funky weird with the B-52s with 52 Girls, and that's from the Nude on the Moon album. And after that, we heard Temptation by New Order, released in 1981. And our last song, Sheila E. with Holly Rock. The song Holly Rock was actually written and produced by Prince and performed by Sheila E. The song appeared in the original soundtrack, Crush Groove, back in 1985. We're going to continue with this upbeat vibe as we have S Express, the Models, and Thomas Dolby. Don't touch that dial. You just know I love saying that.
1: Enjoy this trip.

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2: 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And the name of that album was The Pleasure of Your Company. And we ended that set with Hyperactive by Thomas Dolby, released in 1984 from the Flat Earth album. Coming up, I'm still heating up the airwaves. I've got Young MC and a great recover song of Take On Me by Aha, but it's not Aha. It's called a group called Real Big Fish. So listen in. It's going to be great.

KKFI, the place for all your radio needs. We just listened to some 80s rap by Young MC, and the name of that rap song was called Know How. And we finished that set with Take On Me by Real Big Fish, and that's from the 1998 album, Basketball. Coming up at the top of the hour, we got Democracy Now! From 8 to 9, Countdown Conversations from 9 to 10, Signal to Noise from 10 to noon, and Radio Nico Pisa from noon to 2, and the Jazz Talk from 2 to 4. We're going to finish the show with two rock songs, Lil Devil by The Cult, and our second song, You Keep It All In by The Beautiful South. Take care, everyone. I love you all, and I will talk to you radiophonically, same time, same place, same channel, next week on the Totally Throwback Thursday show. And remember, always start your day with great music. We're going to rock out.

0: Hello and good morning. Welcome to Cowtown Conversations. I'm your host, Joseph Jackson. Today we're going to start another series, and it is June, and June is recognized as Men's Health Month, and there's a lot of stressors, things that men go through, especially African-American men, that are way different. We are more prompt to die earlier than other minorities. We are more likely to be incarcerated, with there being over 2 million people right now who are incarcerated in the United States, and over 50% of them are African-American men. And today, our guest is Dr. Jason Glenn, who's an associate professor of history and medicine at the University of Kansas, and we're going to talk about mass incarceration, mental health, and how it impacts African-American men. Good morning, Dr. Glenn. Welcome to Cowtown Conversations.
1: Good morning. I'm so glad to be here. Thanks for having me.
0: Oh, thank you for coming. I've been trying to go after you for a year.
1: We've been playing phone tags
0: for a while. Mm-hmm. Can you briefly tell the listeners a little bit about yourself? Are you originally from Kansas City?
1: No, I grew up in South Central Los Angeles. Inglewood, always up to no good.
0: Oh, wow. I got to ask, how did a African-American man from Inglewood get to the Midwest, which is a totally different environment?
1: Yeah, well, I sort of call it like doing my tour around the country. I grew up in L.A. and then spent 5 years in the San Francisco Bay Area while I was an undergrad. Moved out to Boston for grad school. Was out there for 8 years. Did 1 year time in central Pennsylvania doing a postdoctorate degree at Penn State. And that was interesting. And then down to Texas. And I was in the Houston-Galveston area for 12 years before moving here to Kansas City.
0: Houston, I've been there. I've got friends there. I've been there many times. Interesting city. And you've kind of said you did the pinball. You've been around. So you are an associate professor of history and medicine at the University of Kansas. How long have you been a professor at the University of Kansas?
1: It's been about 8 years, and I really enjoy Kansas City.
0: Okay. So compared to where you've been, how is Kansas City different or more unique than, say, California, Texas, Pennsylvania?
1: You know, it's interesting, right? Haven't spent time on all the coasts, right? Mm-hmm. East Coast, West Coast, Southern Coast, and now I'm in the Midwest. Growing up in California, people are real liberal in their face-to-face interactions, but they tend to be much more conservative when they're alone in a voting booth. And you see that in some of the policies. So, for instance, when I was young, we had the origination of three strikes laws out there in California, and for decades California was the central hub of mass incarceration in the United States, and it wasn't until a federal court told them to decarcerate because of massive overcrowding that they started to let people out, and then Texas became sort of the central hub of mass incarceration in the United States. Boston was a lot different. You know, especially for black folks. We have, in black communities, there's a reputation about Boston. And I think a lot of that reputation came from the busing scandals that they had in the 1970s, that it really wasn't a friendly place for black folks. But, and it's true, in sort of the day-to-day interactions, people felt a little more abrasive in their personal interactions. But alone in the voting booth, very progressive. Very progressive. And, you know, Texas is Texas. We could talk all day about Texas and why it is the mass incarceration capital of the world. It's extremely diverse, and yet that diversity doesn't always manifest itself in more progressive policies and leaders. There are pockets, but overall, you know, Texas is, the conservatism is really deep there.
0: I lived in Texas for 8 years. The motto is, it's a whole nother country, and it is, they are not wrong. That's all I'm going to say. You learn a lot.
1: Yeah.
0: So you brought up a term, mass incarceration. What is, Dr. Glenn, what is mass incarceration?
1: It's a phenomenon that is unique to the United States. If you look in any other country, the percentage of people that could put in jails or prisons is minuscule compared to the United States. We do about 10 to 20 times more than any other country on the planet. And you have to ask ourselves, why is that? Are people in the United States just more criminally prone than anybody else anywhere on the planet? And you also have to look at the history of the phenomenon. We were not a mass incarceration country before the 1970s. There were specific policy decisions that got made coming right on the heels of the civil rights movement that made the United States a mass incarceration state. And it started during the Nixon administration. And one of the things as a historian we're really lucky about, Nixon was such a egomaniac and thought he would go down as one of the greatest presidents ever. And because of that, he instituted the White House Oval Office taping system. And so we hear it all. It's all there on tape. No other president has been so foolish to put all their dirty laundry on tape. But for Nixon, his dirty laundry is right there on tape. And he said it very plainly. He said, we need to look for a way to create enemies. And he had a number of folks who he identified as his enemies at the time. They were the anti-war left, they were civil rights protesters, and they were communists. And he said that if we find a way to criminalize those activities, it can be a way to galvanize white support for the conservative cause. And that's where we got the war on drugs. He found that the war on drugs would be a great way to sort of target all those communities, even if all those communities weren't exclusively using illicit substances. Still, it was a way for law enforcement to use discretion to target those communities. And that's when you see this exponential spike that starts in our prison population. And it continued all through the 80s. It really gained steam during the 90s. During the Clinton administration, it's been something that has happened under both Republican and Democrat administrations because it's become a major money-making industry in the United States.
0: Yes, it is. I want to go back one second. A lot of people may not know that the Heritage Foundation, who were the ones who put out the mandate for leadership, was started in 1973, and one of the first people to make a donation was Adolph Coors of Coors Beer, who put in a seven-figure donation. They came out with their first mandate for leadership in 1980. And to piggyback on something else you said, is that some of our biggest corporations, Aramark, they do a lot of things in the prisons. They basically have gotten the contracts. And now a lot of our smaller prisons, they've got the iPad system where you can buy, you know, music for your loved one. You can talk to your loved one through an iPad, all these different things. The majority of those are owned by an organization in Beverly Hills. They're going around galvanizing and buying them up. And, you know, even here in Jackson County, we're paying a convenience charge on that from the aspect of when the prison used to be downtown, you could talk to your loved one. You could have a video visit. You could go downtown and it was free. You could get free 30 minutes, or you can pay $5 for a 20-minute call via your cell phone. And a lot of people, well, I'll just pay the $5. Well, if you're paying $5 a month, the max you can spend in Jackson County is like 2 years. So you're paying $20 a month, $250 a year. That's $500 for 2 years. You could have went down, you could have set your schedule up in such a way you could have went downtown and got a third more time for free and used that money to be able to put onto your loved one's books in a different way.
1: Yeah. Angela Davis has a term that she coined called the prison industrial complex. And of course she was borrowing from the phrase military industrial complex, right? And what she was getting at is the sense how when you set up something so big in which so many people are profiting over, it begins to take on a life of its own. And law enforcement and incarceration in the United States is very much like that. but it was because of specific policy decisions along the way. From the very beginning of the carceral movement in the U.S. that starts in the late 1700s and early 1800s, there were jails before then, but the idea of a penitentiary or a prison was a very much a new invention in that time. But immediately after the Civil War, many states started instituting and rewriting their legal codes to criminalize newly freed black people. So prior to the Civil War, and particularly in the colonial period, our laws were mainly written around religious dictates. It's in the aftermath of the Civil War that much of our laws get rewritten around property crimes and property violations. And those were specifically done to target black folks. And in doing so, what they wanted to do was implement a chain gang system, because the 13th Amendment did not eliminate slavery in the United States. What it did was say that slavery is only legal if you have been convicted of a crime. And immediately, southern states began this, but many northern states followed suit. And they rewrote their criminal codes to target newly freed slaves and had those slaves build most of their public infrastructure. Roads, bridges, railroads, you name it. Gutters, sewage systems, those were done by men in the prison system who were mostly black and incarcerated. This tradition carries on today with various prison industries that are in our mass incarceration system. There are no minimum wage laws for people who are incarcerated. So most of them make somewhere between 20 cents and a dollar per hour for their labor. You can be punished if you refuse to work in those prison industries. And when we think about, and that's just on the incarceration side, even on the law enforcement side, because of laws that were passed during the war on drugs, and particularly during the 80s, I'm talking about the Omnibus Drug Abuse Acts, what they did was they allowed for police forfeiture of assets, of everyday assets. If you get caught with anything and they suspect that it's associated with drugs, they take those assets. You have to prove, right? Instead of being innocent until proven guilty, you're guilty until proven innocent. You have to prove that those assets were legally acquired and all taxes paid on them. And if you don't, police organizations can sell those assets at auction. That has become a $500 million a year industry for local law enforcement agencies. So local law enforcement makes money off prisons, states make money off prisons, counties make money off prisons, and then the private companies that build prisons make money, and then the organizations that staff prisons, right? Like we're talking in not just the correctional staff, but we're also talking about private healthcare organizations that focus exclusively on prisons. All of these industries making tremendous amounts of profit off of this mass incarceration industrial complex. And it's become so big now that there are communities, many small communities in rural areas, who come to absolutely depend on it.
0: And if you look in Missouri, the majority of prisons are located in rural areas. And the farmers at one time owned all the land. The farmers then turn around and talk with their county representatives and said, okay, we'll sell you the land, but we want to make sure that our workers, our sons, our daughters, people who live in this community have a job. So now they're getting jobs in their community. They're the cooks, they're the guards, they're the all the different things that are required inside of a prison. And then these are jobs that come with a retirement system.
1: Yes.
0: That's one part of the income. But then the second part is, well, now say if you're in Kansas City and you've got to drive to Fulton, well, Fulton is a good little drive from Kansas City, so you're going to leave the day before. You're going to get down there. You're going to have somewhere to stay in Fulton. You're going to have to eat in Fulton. You're going to have to get gas in Fulton. You know, you're gonna have to go to the Walmart in Fulton. So now there is a steady stream of people who are continuously coming because you can only have so many visitors per week. And in some cases, you know, you can only have, I think it's maybe, they can maybe do, we'll say 100 visitors in a weekend. If it's a 400 capacity place, every weekend, they're sure they're going to have people coming down.
1: Yes.
0: And there's always going to be income coming into that little area.
1: So what you spoke to, right, is this phenomenon. A lot of new prison construction is done on speculative investment. And this is the way they sell it to a town. And they sell it to towns that are financially struggling. Those towns are financially struggling because either, right, long histories of deindustrialization that have shipped so many working class and middle class jobs outside the borders of the United States, and industrial farming practices where you just don't need the same number of people anymore on farms in rural areas. And so there's a huge shortage of living wage jobs in many rural communities. So speculative investors who are partnering with private prison companies go into these small towns and they sell the small towns on a new prison by everything that you just said in terms of mentioning all the new revenue that's going to come in. And so a lot of prisons then built on speculation. So what happens? You build a 2,000 bed prison in a community that has 800 people in it. You have to ship people in. You have to find people to ship in to fill that prison. Otherwise, it's a bust. So now all of a sudden you've created a need, right, to say, hey, we need to get more people in prison. That need begins to translate into different policy decisions to continue to incarcerate more and more people. And

0: Does mass incarceration make our communities and our cities and towns safer?
1: Absolutely not. If you look at the data from crime rates, and particularly violent crime rates, you will see that violent crime has consistently been going down in the United States as incarceration rates have been going up. And the percentage of people who are incarcerated, when we think of people who are in prison, we tend to think, our minds go to the worst case scenario. So we think of murderers and rapists and people robbing people at gunpoint. The majority of people who are incarcerated are there for nonviolent offenses. And as a matter of fact, you know, for states who did three strikes laws, you had more people serving a third strike, 25-year to life sentence for a misdemeanor marijuana charge than you had rapists, murderers, and armed robbers combined. Right? So you're creating this system that costs more than $20,000-$30,000 a year to incarcerate someone on minor offenses that takes money out of the community, takes an earner out of the community, takes, you know, a family member out of the household. And we're doing all of this because someone is making money. Somebody is getting rich off of it. And we're destroying lives so other people can profit off of it.
0: I have to ask this question. And now the government has figured out how to monetize marijuana. And marijuana has been, is not a scheduled drug in some places. And you can now drive up to I can go right up here to Main Street, and I can drive into a pharmacy just like I can drive through the McDonald's, and I can buy the gummies, I can buy the different strains. Why are people still locked up for something that now the government is making money off of and tax money off of? How does that make it make sense? It doesn't make sense.
1: Yeah, it doesn't make sense, right? In some states where they have decriminalized marijuana or legalized it for medical purposes, they have released some people who were serving marijuana sentences. However, right, before we saw the mass movement to decriminalize and legalize marijuana, you could have an offense on your record that was marijuana related. And of course, sentencing is often done by prior offenses. So if you get in some kind of legal trouble later on in life and you have a prior sentence on your record, even if it was for marijuana, like, those records aren't being expunged. And so they can still count against people. And you could end up serving additional time because you still have that on your record. Marijuana should have never been a Schedule I drug. And, you know, along the lines of what I talked about, like, earlier, trying to find ways to criminalize specific groups, the same thing happened with marijuana in the federal government. They absolutely knew that the effects of marijuana were nowhere near as harmful as things like heroin. But for political reasons, there's actual congressional testimony of federal agents lying to Congress, saying that marijuana causes people to go into violent rages and rape people and things like that. It is absolutely absurd. The federal government knew they were lying, and so for decades upon decades, there were people being prosecuted for marijuana offenses. Absolutely a shame.
0: Folks, a lot of things people don't understand is that when you are in the system, there's a lot of things that can definitely begin to happen. But sometimes all it takes is that one initial contact, Dr. Glenn. And, you know, the police department may come up to you and they want to have a conversation. We see the videos on Facebook. We see them on YouTube. That, you know, they want to come up and they want to ask a series of probing questions. But you're not under arrest, but they want you to have the conversation. You know, why are those conversations not a good thing? And then so many ways, those conversations lead people to being in jail

0: Yes.
1: Just from answering a few questions.
0: Yeah. It goes back to the very origins of policing in the United States. And policing began in the very early 1800s in the U.S. The rumors that, you know, abound about policing beginning to capture runaway slaves, those rumors are true. And the way policing was first organized was with the assumption that crime is concentrated in specific areas. And at the time, that meant black areas. And that has still made that. Now, so we had things like sheriffs. And I want to make this point clear, right, to make the distinction between other kinds of law enforcement and policing. You've always, for a long time, had things like sheriffs and constables who you would call if something went wrong. Policing is something different. Policing is a paramilitarized force whose job it is to patrol certain areas in the community and look for crime as a preventative measure. And that was a new invention. And it came from nighttime slave patrols, looking for potentially any slaves that weren't where they were supposed to be, that were out after curfew, or who might be running away. That mindset, right? And police weren't deployed to all areas of the community. They weren't deployed to affluent white areas. They were deployed to places where black folks lived. When it became big in Europe, they were deployed to places where immigrants lived, where, you know, anybody who was categorized as not us or other, right? That's where police were deployed to. And that history has maintained here in the United States, where when we as black folks are being questioned by police, it's often with an assumption in their mind that we are guilty of something already, right? They've already, and they're trained to think like that. They're trained to make assumptions about people from specific communities as being more likely to be criminally prone. That's still in the way we teach the profession of policing in the United States.
1: I have to agree with you, because my father, God rest his soul, told me different things. And he said, you're African-American young man, you're going to go through a lot of different things. My first negative interaction happened on the plaza in Kansas City. I was going with some friends to the movies. I parked my car in the parking garage. The movie started in 5 minutes, and I was trying to, we were running across, and the phrase, well, you fit the description. Criminal description.
0: Mm-hmm.
1: And it wasn't even a KCPD officer. It was a plaza security guard who says, well, we've had a rash of thefts in the parking garage. And I'm like, I stopped for a second. I said, we're going to the movies. The movies are right there. I said, you don't see anything in our hands. We're trying to get to the movies, but we're running a little bit late. I'm thinking it's just a normal conversation and it's done. So he's still trying to ask 15 other questions. And I'm like, you're a security guard. That's not your job. At that point in time, I was labeled as a troublemaker.
0: Mm-hmm.
1: And he immediately got on this radio and said he needed KCPD.
0: Mm-hmm.
1: And that one little conversation ran into a 35-minute sitting on the curb with four KCPD officers there. They're asking for my identification. I show them my car. I prove to them that it's my car. I open up the door with a key. Well, we need your driver's license. And I'm like, I wasn't detained for a driving situation. You've already called in my tags. I told you there's no wants, there's no warrants.
0: Mm-hmm.
1: So my pushback was, well, why do you need my driver's license?
0: Yeah.
1: Well, we need to prove that you're who you say you are.
0: Mm-hmm.
1: And I said, all this from me trying to run to the restroom. So I gave him a Missouri ID card. And I said, you said identification. It's one or the other. It doesn't have to be state of Missouri rules, which I'm 16, which does that make me? I'm not a good candidate right now. He's not liking me.
0: No, he didn't like you at all.
1: And so then, after 45 minutes of sitting on the side of the curb with me and my friends, and they couldn't find anything, then it was a situation of, well, we'll just let you go. You know, that was 86, 87. I was going to college in 88, 89, and I was working in Upland Park, and I would be in my work uniform coming from work. Every time I came through off of 87th and Nall, I would get pulled over. And they finally just said to me, why don't you just take the highway home? And I'm like, is it a problem that I can't drive? Just take the highway home. You won't get. And me being hard-headed, I just kept driving through. So finally, after about 2 weeks of stopping me every night, they just stopped stopping me because it was a little bit different. But then it continued when I was in the military. I was out in Lee Summit. I came up from Knob Noster, and I was driving a Suburban, and it was mine. And the officer pulled me over, and I guess he didn't know where Knob Noster was. And he said, he walked up to my car, and his question was, well, is this your car? And I'm like, officer, can you tell me why you stopped me? And protocol for the stop, you've got to say, you know, I either ran a light, this, that, or the other. Mm-hmm. That ran into a 45-minute conversation. And he asked me the question. I repeated my question to him. Then after the third question, you know, I'm like, this is not going anywhere fast. So I was married at the time. I said, we're going to get the license, insurance, registration. My license at Knob Noster, the vehicle registration at Knob Noster, the insurance at Knob Noster. And then I threw the joker on the deck, which was my military ID. And I was like, well, choose your next words carefully. This is going to become a federal situation. And when cell phones were in bags because of what I did, I had a cell phone in a bag. And I said, I'm still going to have a problem. I need to make a phone call. And he's figuring out how is he going to make a phone call here in the middle of nowhere. I unzipped the bag. I said, hold on. Called my commander, and I said, sir. Then his eyes got bigger, and I said, this is where I'm at. This is the problem. And he said, let me speak to the officer. And he's like, A, it's his car. B, he doesn't sell drugs. C, he's in the military. Yeah. D, he has that phone because he does what he does better than anybody else, and we need to be able to get a hold of him 24 hours a day, 7 days a week. Mm-hmm. And you can see the color drain out of the officer's face. Then his probable cause for stopping me was the light over your taillight was out. Mm-hmm. And I'm like, and I asked him, I said, so explain to me how you can tell the light over my taillight was out when you were behind me, your headlights were shining on the back of my car, and as soon as the light turned green, I was going to make a turn, we were at a stop, you pulled me over.
0: Yeah.
1: That question couldn't get asked, couldn't get answered. You know, I went through a lot more after that, but you know, how do we begin to, it's just those normal stops that turn mm-hmm. into now something else, and we're part of the system.
0: Mm-hmm. Yeah. And millions of black folks have had similar experiences, right? If you gather a room of black folks of a certain age, particularly black men, and have them start telling stories about egregious police stops, you'd be there for months. This is not by accident. Something so systemic is not by accident. That's specific targeting. And it's happened to myself countless times, particularly growing up in LA. And, you know, what actually started me on this journey was the whole beating of Rodney King and the acquittal of the officers who participated in that afterwards. For some of your listeners who aren't as, or who don't remember the details as well, right? There were only 4 officers on trial, but there were 22 officers who were at the scene that night. And the reason there were 22 officers who were at the scene that night is because of how common a phenomenon it was to pull over and beat a black man senseless. We know why they came because of the audio recordings from the radio that night. That once the officers who were in pursuit of Rodney King and the other three men that he had in his car, once they radioed that he wasn't stopping immediately, you had officers leave their offices who were on desk duty that night, get in cars to drive down to the scene because they wanted to watch. And they talked about how excited they were on the radio that they were going to go get to watch this black man get the crap beat out of him. And they stood around, and all of them watched, cheered, had a good time. They continued to joke about it on the radio afterwards. They joked about it with the hospital staff. It was so common practice. And for me, I was born in 1973, right? So we're talking, you know, I'm 19, 18 when this happens. And it was such a wake-up call, not only to sort of, you know, we were thinking, finally, someone's got it on tape. This is irrefutable evidence that this is happening to us all the time. And then to see the justice system go to work to make sure that the officers got acquitted. There was a lot that took place to make sure that those officers got acquitted. First and foremost, moving the trial to an all-white community where no black people could be on the jury, or no people of color, period, could be on the jury. And then all the discretional decisions by the judge about what would be allowed into evidence and what wouldn't be allowed into evidence. It was completely orchestrated. And so, of course, they got the not guilty verdicts, and LA exploded. I think one of the things that I remember most clearly from that time, I was listening to the radio in the car with my mom. Like I said, I'm an 18, 19-year-old kid. And she's listening to talk radio at that point. And the talk radio host started reading off a list of letters from elementary school kids in the Midwest who had written in support of the officers, telling them, good luck, we believe in you. And the reason that it impressed me so much is because I knew no elementary school kid is paying that close attention to politics to know what's going on, to be concerned to write a letter. It was their teacher asking them to say, hey, we're going to write these letters in support of these officers. And I thought, my God, there are teachers across the country teaching their kids that this was not only okay behavior, but it was the right thing to do. And that, for a young black kid, like, that crushed my soul in a way that is I don't have words for, to realize that there are teachers across the country that were teaching their children to disregard my humanity like that.
1: Yes, that is definitely something that would crush your spirit. We're going to take a short break. 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This is KKFI. This is Cowtown Conversation. I'm the host, Joseph Jackson, and we're starting our Men's History and Health Month. And our guest is Dr. Jason Glenn, who is Associate Professor at the University of Kansas. Stay tuned right back after this short break.
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1: 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This is Joseph Jackson hosting Cowtown Conversations on 90.1 FM, KKFI. And today is our guest is Dr. Jason Glenn, who's an associate professor of the University of Kansas. And we're talking about, this is our beginning to Men's Month. And we're having this conversation this way, folks, is starting out because there are a lot of factors that especially impact just those who are in the African-American community and things that we have to begin to deal with before that other races have never even thought about. Dr. Glenn, before we went to break, you talked about students writing letters for support of the officers there. One thing I learned when I was a school board member in Kansas City, the states project future prison beds needs based on the number of children who are reading on grade level by the third grade.
0: Yes.
1: Is there a relationship between education and incarceration?
0: We call it the school to prison pipeline. And one of the things that a lot of folks don't sort of realize about education in the United States is its colonial heritage. Education has many purposes, right? The oldest colleges and universities in the United States were designed as finishing schools for the uber elite. However, like K through 12 education has this dual purpose of citizenship building, but also a colonizing purpose. And that's why Native Americans were stolen away from their communities and put into white schools to try to take their culture out of them and make them behave and act and think more like white folks. And so there's always been that dual nature of what education does. And then on top of that, there's an industrial function of how education was supposed to function in the United States. And that's to weed out who's going to be your owner class, who's going to be your investor class, who's going to be the manager class, and who are going to be your grunt workers. Every society has to figure out a way to funnel people into those roles and make people think that they're there because that's what they were naturally inclined to be. It's a trick of psychology to make us think like that we're all free and potentially we could be anything, but schools are actually working to funnel people, the majority of people, into working class jobs because that's how our society is operating. And that's our society is operating on a colonial model where there's a very few people that get rich off the labor of a whole lot of people. And so that system that is structured to funnel people into working class, the majority of people into working class jobs, also has an element in terms of its relationship with the criminal justice system. And the idea being that, there are so many they call them resource officers now in schools, right?
1: School resource officers.
0: And there's so many there. What they're there to do is to police the behavior of the kids who aren't conforming for whatever reason. There are legitimate behavioral issues that happen with adolescents, no question. There's also, though, the realization by adolescents that a lot of what they're teaching is not actually relevant to their lives. And when adolescents begin to realize that and they act out because they don't have any, they don't have the tools to articulate that, they don't have, no one's provided them a vision for an alternative reality that they can seek. And so they begin to act out, realizing that a lot of this information isn't really relevant to the world that they're going into. On top of that, right, when you're talking about students of color, not only is some of the information not relevant, but you're also having to deal with traditionally a traditional racist system, whether it's racist in the curriculum or racist by the actual teachers themselves and the administrators, right? And so then the schools just become another place whereby people begin to be put in the system. In the 90s, we started changing our laws to make things of normal adolescent misbehavior, like truancy. All of a sudden, you can get a citation for that, a legal citation, where you have to show up to court for. That gives you a record. And so then, we talked earlier, right, that once you have a record and you're in the system, anything you do in the future will be compounded in terms of its punishment. And just by using that, and it's completely discretionary. So many studies have been done to show how discretionary schools are in referring kids to the resource officers and having them charged or given a citation for things like truancy, for things like fighting, for things like even cursing at a teacher or an administrator, right? That there's so much discrepancy, and that discrepancy falls along the lines of race and class, right? So if you're poor and a person of color, you're much more likely to get a legal citation for your misbehavior than you are to just, for instance, get a call home to your parent, right?
1: So I will say this. There's a lot we can unpack, and I'll definitely have to have you come back. But I know one of the things, these are systemic drivers, crime, education, but also our health. And many people may not know where you live in Kansas City determines how long you live in Kansas City. I live in the 3rd District, but if I take a person who lives in the 3rd District and a person who lives in the 1st District up north, the person who lives in the 1st District up north has a 10-year greater life expectancy than somebody who lives in the 3rd District. What are some of those systemic drivers, and how do they begin to change some of that?
0: And Joseph, what you point to is true all across the country. It shouldn't be a fact that zip code is such a huge determinant of your lifespan. And again, most Americans don't know the specific history that has gone into determining that. Redlining is a huge part of it. And the history of redlining, dividing areas of our major metropolitan cities up into places that the federal government deemed were good for investment versus bad for investment. And they had a simple criteria. If there were black people there, bad for investment. And this led to generations of divestment in specific communities. Those generations of divestment have had all kinds of ill effects. Not only is it older and more decrepit housing stock, you're also more likely to have lead paint in your house if you live in a historically redlined neighborhood. Then zoning laws, the way that cities have operated for generations, is they put the dirtiest industries next to the poorest neighborhoods. And so, for instance, here in Kansas City, if you look at, it's a combination of industrial areas and rail yards, right? The poorest areas that have the worst health outcomes are smack dab in those industrial areas, very close to rail yards. So it's environmental pollution and environmental racism, as well as the generations of divestment because they've also been redlined, right? All of those things combine. And so the air quality is worse, the soil quality is worse, the water quality is often worse, as well as you're living with increased stressors for being in these depressed communities. And all of those combine to make people live shorter lives.
1: And folks, if you live in the 3rd District, what he's saying is exactly true. You have I-70 going one way, you have 435 going another way, and you have 71 highway going the other way. 99% of the cars run on fossil fuels, which are gasoline. They exhibit carbon dioxide. People who live in those areas have a higher degree of asthma and other health conditions and breathing problems because they're living within those zones. So, and I didn't learn about this until NeighborWorks sent me to Louisville, and they had a symposium, and I went to it, and I came back to Kansas City and found out that the health department here does the same things. The same data you can get at the Kansas City Health Department, and they have CHIP, Community Health Improvement Plan, where you can go down to the meetings and talk about different things that impact your communities that are really a eye-opening thing. And until we begin to, either we're at the table or on the menu, until we begin to be at the table, things that are happening that impact our health, the people who, the mass incarceration, the quality of food in our communities, they won't change. Dr. Glenn, one of the things that you've been working on, and people here have heard me talk about it, you are a co-facilitator of a group, Fathers Matters 2. What is Fathers Matter 2?
0: Well, glad you asked me about that. Fathers Matter 2 is an initiative to improve the mental health of Black dads, realizing that, one, fathers need mental health support and community support just as much as mothers do, but because the areas that we were just talking about that suffer from legacies of redlining and environmental pollution and all these other things, environmental racism, they also have some of the highest infant and maternal mortality rates in the state. We are very much concerned with the number of Black moms that die in labor, over twice, sometimes three times as many as any other group, and the number of Black babies that don't make it to their first birthday, also more than two times any other group. Traditionally, all the interventions have been focused on moms, but dads have a huge role to play in that. They have a huge role to play in terms of being a support person in the delivery room and in prenatal appointments, and then also have a role to play in all postnatal activities. Fathers Matter 2 started specifically to focus on dads, realizing that there are a unique set of struggles that dads go through, and they need help, and they need community support. That's not to take away anything from all the rest of the things that we do to help moms. This is part of the Kansas Birth Equity Network that is run by Dr. Charla Smith, one of my close collaborators. And we came together to say, hey, let's also do something where we can focus on enhancing dad support too.
1: And I know we're running close on time here. When does the next Father of Matter 2 group meet? Because it's the third Thursday of every month, correct?
0: Yes, third Thursday of every month. And we meet at HT's Barbershop.
1: And where is HT?
0: I can't remember
1: where. It's off of...
0: It's in Wyandotte.
1: It's in Wyandotte County, but it's off of... I want to say it's right off of North 33rd Street. I have to look it up right quick.
0: I should have had that information.
1: I think I've got it.
0: Handy. But HT's Barbershop. You can Google. He's on Google Maps.
1: Well, you have it. Then we'll talk about... when I'm looking that up, you all have another group that you work with. Is that HT's Barbershop... the next meeting would be the third of this month. It's from 6 to 7:30.
0: Thursday.
1: Third Thursday of this month, 1206 North 38th Street in yes. KCK, 66102. Again, that's HT's Barbershop. But you will have another group, Can We Talk series. Tell us about that. No, they're going to be meeting next Thursday, June the 11th.
0: Yes.
1: In KCK off of
0: 803 Armstrong Avenue. Yeah.
1: Tell us about that group.
0: CHC, Community Health Council, Wyandotte County. Can We Talk? So this is an initiative that's part of the Center for African American Health, where I'm an associate director. And when we started the center, we asked community what they were most concerned about and where they wanted us to focus. And one of the main areas they said is mental health. We need a lot more enhanced support around mental health. And so we started the Can We Talk series. And Can We Talk is just that. Once we started it, we were figuring that both men and women may have different things that they want to talk about and get through. So what we do is we split the groups up. There's both a woman's group and a men's group. And once a quarter, we come together and have a joint meeting. And I think the next one is going to be a joint meeting, actually.
1: Yes.
0: But we partner with Community Health Council of Wyandotte County, and we meet at their facility in the Broderick Crawford Community Room at 803 Armstrong Avenue. And we also meet monthly, and it is on the, is it the second?
1: The second
0: Thursday.
1: Second Thursday.
0: Yes, right. So, I'm nothing without my Outlook.
1: And then the next one, like I said, is going to be June the 11th. Mm-hmm. And you can, you know, people just show up. The one thing, we meet from 6 to about 7:30, sometimes 8 o'clock. But we come, we break bread, and we have a good time. Again, it's Community Health Council, Wyandotte County, 803 Armstrong Avenue in KCK. And the next meeting is going to be a joint brothers and sisters. And, you know, people come out. You can enjoy. Yeah. There are a lot of different things that happen in KCK. There's Black Brunch. There's a couple of other things that you can do. But I'm going to say this. You have to come out to get the information because it's just not going to just drop into your lap. And once you come out, you can, you know, they have a counselor that leads a men's group. They have a certified counselor that leads a women's group. And we can
0: Dr.
1: sit.
0: Caleb Stevens. Yeah, and he's let me give him a shout out. Yeah,
1: he's been a guest. He's come. And Caleb just keeps it real.
0: He does.
1: You know, and we have fun in communities. And one of the things we do with the men's barbershop, we always check in to see how people are doing. And that helps, you know that somebody's asking how you're doing, that you're having fun.
0: Yeah.
1: And I know we've.
0: And it's free food.
1: Yep, and it's always, if you want people to come out, we feed you. I mean, we have some great food. We've had tacos, we've had movie night, we've had barbecue, we've had Italian night. So it's always great food to come out. So, you know, if you want more information, contact the Community Council of Wyandotte Health, and they're going to be our guests next week. So I know I'm definitely going to get you to come back, and we'll maybe a couple of times and talk about different things.
0: Be happy to.
1: But as we close out, Dr. Glenn, is there anything you'd like to say about how we can strengthen our communities? And quick here.
0: It's all about solidarity and strengthening our ties of solidarity with one another. That's really our major strength. We talk about what strength we have in communities. When we stand in solidarity with one another, we're much harder to knock down. So we need to be thinking about ways that we strengthen our solidarity, strengthen our resilience, and our self-reliance as a community.
1: So I want to thank Dr. Glenn for being our guest, and we'll definitely get him to come back. Tune in next week, and we're going to have more about men's health, and we're going to have Community Health Council of Wyandotte County. I'm working to get them and Fathers United, another organization that helps men, where we can just come out. It's like the barbershop conversation, just a little bit different. But tomorrow, the Age of Celebration will be held at the Mohart Center, which is located at Linwood and Wayne. This is an event for those who are age 60 and over, and they will have many resources. You know, there's a lot of booths, and it's going to start at 10 and end at 2. They're going to give you some food. So come out and see the many vendors and resources that they have that can help you, or if you're a caregiver of somebody in your household. So for Cowtown Conversations, being your host, Joseph Jackson, saying have a great day, stay safe, and stay tuned for Signal to Noise.

good morning. My name's Barry. This show is called Signal to Noise. Happy Thursday, everybody. We're on the precipice of the weekend. Hope it's going to be a good one. We shall see. Today's show, we're going to start off with some blues for you. And if you listen to the early blues, like the 1920s stuff, and especially the women singers, they're mostly using piano, you know, as a backing thing, like Bessie Smith and Mamie Smith and Merlene Johnson, all those people. But sometimes the women recorded with guitars. Either they played them, like Memphis Minnie, or they had a guitar accompaniment. So you don't generally hear the early blues, especially the female versions of the early blues, with guitars. So what we're going to start with is four of them I've excavated from the 1920s and 30s. All of these are singers with guitar. So let's start with Ruby Glaze. This is a song called The Lonesome Day Blues.

Blues Wind with Guitars, and that set. Ended up with Maddie Delaney, Down the Big Road Blues. Before that, May Glover, I Ain't Giving Nobody None. The great Memphis Mini, second song in that set, Outdoor Blues, and Ruby Glaze, what a great name, Lonesome Day Blues. Well, we're going to jump ahead to the 1950s now. I recently, with great difficulty, got a hold of this Buddy Holly album, The Chirping Crickets, which was the first Crickets album, the first album Buddy Holly released, but he couldn't call it Buddy Holly and the Crickets because he was signed to another company. So it went out as a Crickets album. And it, you know, had some classic stuff on it, a lot of hit, couple of hit singles off it. But after it was recorded, the producer of that album, Norman Petty, decided that it was just too spare. It needed some background vocals. So he overdubbed this group called The Picks. I think there's another group called The Roses. It's like these three white guys that sounded white and pretty much just either ruined the song or just didn't make them very good. And so Buddy Holly never wanted those background vocals on the record. So what happened is J.I. Allison, Jerry Allison, the last surviving Cricket, helped these guys with this, with the tapes of this album, and they were able to, due to new innovations in mixing, take off the backing vocals and actually render the mono tracks in stereo and clear them up and make them sound better. So what we're going to hear now is three tracks from this album. It's called The Alternative Chirping Crickets. And these are Buddy Holly songs that some of you probably heard before with the original version with the dumb backing vocals on them. These are the way it was supposed to be heard. So I'm going to play you three of them. Two of them you might not have been familiar with, but this first one certainly you're going to remember.

0: Three from Buddy Holly. From the Chirping Crickets album, first album released. Looking for Someone to Love. Written by Buddy. For that, It's Too Late. And then we started with, of course, Not Fade Away, with the drummer Jerry Ellison playing a cardboard box. Still sounded pretty cool. This is Signal to Noise. My name's Barry. Let's take a break. We'll come back and play you some local things, all of these brand new. One of them recorded live here on this show. So that's something to look forward to. So hang tight.
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2: 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And guest host Dr. Brooks Blevins profiles Ollie Gilbert's husband, Oscar. All that this week on Ozark.

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2: You're listening to Signal to Noise. My name is Barry. Going to do a whole passel of local things. Pretty much all of these are brand new releases. We'll start with the country duo. Just released an album. Country duo being Marco Pasqualini and, of course, Casey Rausch. I'm going to start with one of her songs. Then I'll play you a song that Chris Bruders played when he was on this show a few weeks ago. A brand new song he's getting ready to record as part of an album, but you'll get to hear just him playing it. And we'll also hear from a Lawrence band, Hello Biplane, and the new single from the Nuclear Banana group with Joey Skidmore. But let's first hear about Revolutions of Celestial Spheres.

New music from Joey Skidmore, this band, Nuclear Banana. The old garage rock classic, I Had Too Much to Dream Last Night. Also a single release from the Lawrence band, Hello Biplane. We heard Balloon. And recorded live on this very show just a few weeks ago. Christopher Bruders was here. Did this lovely song called Empty Buildings. And you heard that second in the set after the country duo from their Little Lagoon Sessions album. We heard On the Revolutions of Celestial Spheres from Casey Roush. This is Signal to Noise. I want to pay tribute to the great jazz saxophonist Sonny Rollins, who just passed away. One of the last of the great 1950s post-bop saxophone players. Passed away very recently. His real name was Walter Theodore Rollins, but everybody called him Sonny. I'm going to play you something from his first album from 1956 called Saxophone Colossus. But first I want to play something local from Johnny Hamill. This is from an album called, what is the album called? Oh yes, Cartoon Noir Jazz. We're going to hear the first track on side one, called The Difference Between Art and Sadness. Then we'll hear a nice ballad from the great Sonny Rollins after that.

music from the late great Sonny Rollins. A song called You Don't Know What Love Is from his first album, Saxophone Colossus, from 1956. It was selected for preservation by the National Recording Registry of the Library of Congress back in 2016, a classic album. He also was awarded a Lifetime Grammy Award, honored with Kennedy Center honors in 2011. One of the last of the 1950s great jazzers. I'll be playing more of him when I sit in on Jazz Afternoon on June 24th and July 1st. Those are Wednesdays. So definitely I'll be breaking out the Sonny Rollins albums for that, those shows. Johnny Hamill before that, The Difference Between Art and Sadness from the cartoon noir jazz album. Let's try to get one more track in for the top of the hour. This is new music from Chris Hudson, recorded live at the West Cider.

0: I'm Lonesome Cowboy Bill. So now is the time to say 90.1 FM KKFI Kansas City Community Radio. 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
2: And welcome back. This is Singleton Noise. I'm Barry, and you know, when I prepare shows, sometimes it's a couple of weeks ahead of time, and I don't really pay much attention to what's happening, you know, anniversary-wise or all that kind of stuff, birthdays, things like that. But I do regret missing Bob Dylan's birthday last week, so I'm going to make up for it by playing you three of his songs in one cover. Start off this second hour. And this is one song that doesn't get played a lot, but early Bob Dylan. It's obviously one of his favorites. He's recorded it many times, played it live a lot. Obviously, it's something he's fond of, so we're going to start with a song called One Too Many Mornings.

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Isn't one too many mornings in a thousand?

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And if I pass this way again, you can rest assured I'll always do my best for her, on that I give my word. In a world of steel eyed death and men who are fighting to be warm, come in, she said, I'll give ya shelter from the storm. Not a word was spoke between us, there was little risk involved. Everything up to that point had been left unresolved. Try imagining a place where it's always safe and warm. 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

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You come in, she said, I'll give you

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I offered up my innocence, I got repaid with scorn. Come in, she said, I'll give you

Patti Smith, Changing of the Guards, from her album 12. Dylan has the ability to create entire alternate universes in his songs. And three from Dylan before that. Recent album, Together Through Life, we heard Beyond Here Lies Nothing. Before that, from his classic album Blood on the Tracks, we heard Shelter from the Storm, and from his, I think his third album, The Times They Are Changing, we heard One Too Many Mornings. So happy birthday, happy belated birthday, Bob. You'll all be seeing him here on July 4th at Starlight. Well, let's continue on. When Pat Tomic was here a couple weeks ago, he played this Kathleen Edwards song, and I thought, man, that's one of the coolest songs ever. I got to get that album, Billionaire, which I did. So I'm going to play you another track from that album, first song on the album. Then we'll hear new music from Lucinda Williams, who's also coming to town with Bob Dylan. And some Mavis Staples and some Richard Thompson, too. But let's start with Kathleen Edwards' song called Save Your Soul.

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1: And you are in the waning moments of Signal to Noise. I'm Barry. Got one more set for you. Ended that last set with Richard Thompson from the Dream Attic album. The Money Shuffle. That's the name of that song. Mavis Staples and Ry Cooter for that with Eyes on the Prize from the album that Ry Cooter produced for her called We'll Never Turn Back. New music from Lucinda Williams, who will be opening for Bob Dylan on July 4th. The title track from her album, The World's Gone Wrong. And Kathleen Edwards from the album Billionaire, we heard Save Your Soul. Jason Isbell on lead guitar. He also produced that album. Well, I think it's time to jump right in the middle of some cosmic slop. What do you say?

0: was good. I says, keep on singing.
1: Keep on singing.
0: Keep on singing.
1: Keep on singing.
0: Keep on singing.
1: Keep on singing.
0: Keep on singing.
1: Keep on singing.
0: Keep on singing.
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0: Keep on singing James Brown, Talking Loud, Saying Nothing. Christian Madden and the Enemy Chorus before that, Twice as Thick and Funkadelic, Cosmic Slop. From Hardcore Jollies, time to leave you. Radio Nicopisa is about to begin. I'm going to leave you with a freeze frame. See you next week for a very important show. All local music next week, and maybe some guest stars too. Hope you've enjoyed the show. You've been listening to Signal to Noise. I'll see you next time.
1: Hi, I'm Russ Simmons with Freeze Frame, KKFI's weekly look, the newest cinematic fare in theaters and streaming. When JFK asked Dwight Eisenhower why the Normandy invasion was a success, Eisenhower replied, "Because we had better meteorologists than the Germans." That's the crux of the new World War II historical drama, Pressure. In this taut movie, Andrew Scott plays a brilliant British meteorologist who butted heads with Eisenhower, played by Brendan Fraser, over the timing of the D-Day invasion. Pressure is an involving look at the Herculean behind-the-scenes efforts of unsung heroes. Can the popularity of stand-up comic Nate Bargatze translate to the big screen? If the juvenile family comedy The Breadwinner is any indication, the answer is, we'll see. Bargatze takes on a Mr. Mom-type role as an inept dad left temporarily in care of the household. There are more laughs in 5 minutes of Bargatze's stand-up routines than in this entire movie. The new thriller Tuner is gimmicky, but the gimmicks work. Leo Woodall plays Nicky, a piano tuner with super-sensitive hearing. Criminals figure out how to manipulate Nicky into using his talents to crack safes. Well-acted, smart, and involving, Tuner is a surprisingly gripping sleeper. The Apple TV Plus movie Propeller, One Way Night Coach, marks the directorial debut of actor and aviation enthusiast John Travolta. The story is based on a children's book Travolta wrote in 1997 about a young boy on his first airplane trip from New York to Hollywood on a TWA Constellation in the 1960s. The film was partially shot in Kansas City, as the actual Connie is, of course, housed in KC alongside the TWA Museum. The lightweight story tends to drift off into the ether, but it's a harmless bit of travel nostalgia. I'm Russ Simmons with Fox 4 and KKFI-FM.
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0: the Bible says a lot of things, you know?
1: Jesus Christ!
2: Hey, how's it going?
3: Jesus, doesn't the Bible say these people are an abomination?
4: Oh, abomination?
0: Yeah, but you know, it says the exact same thing about this shrimp cocktail.
5: Shrimp cocktail?
0: Leviticus says shellfish is an abomination.
4: Abomination!
6: What else does the Bible say, Jesus?
0: The Bible says a lot of interesting things. Like you can stone your wife or sell your daughter into slavery.
7: Well, we ignore those verses.
0: Well, then, friends.

0: May.
1: He's right!
0: It's time to groom, say, paint that wedding hall, and lavender's the shade. There's money to be made.
1: That's a point!
0: Think of all the carriages and four
1: white horses.
0: There's millions lost from all your...

Hello, everybody. Welcome to Radio Nico Pisa, and a very happy Pride goes to everybody out there for this month and all year, really. But you know, June is the month for gay pride, LGBTQ community. I welcome all of you and all of the cisgender listeners out there that support us. Today's playlist is for you. Thank you so much for joining me here. I am so happy to be here. I'm an openly gay man, and I couldn't be more proud to bring you this playlist today. We did start the show with a rare audio coming from Jack Black, Maya Rudolph, Neil Patrick Harris, Allison Ginney, and so many more. It was from 2008. Called Prop 8 the Musical, which was a video during the time of Proposition 8 in California, and that was during the years of Obama. I usually don't like to go back to the past, but I certainly do wish we were there now. So much potential is what we felt way back then. And then I followed it up with a Sex Pistols song being covered by the British rapper Lady Sovereign from a 2006 release. We heard Pretty Vacant. And then from the debut album of the B-52s from 1979, that was their self-titled album, we heard the track called 6060842. And then I followed that with another band from Georgia, just like the B-52s. It was R.E.M. from their seventh studio album called Out of Time, if you guys all remember that one. I'm sure you do, from 1991. That was Me and Honey, and that also featured background vocals by Kate Pearson from the B-52s. And then we went right into Perfume Genius from his 2014 album titled Too Bright. We heard Queen. And then we went to the original Queen, Somebody to Love, a beautiful arrangement arranged for piano by the composer Philip Kevenin, and then being performed by the American pianist Robert Thompson from a 2024 release, Somebody to Love. And then it was Freddie Mercury from his solo project from 1987 off of the album titled Barcelona. It was a dream of his to collaborate along with the late Spanish opera singer Montserrat Caballé, and that's exactly what he did on that album. We heard the beautiful track called Ensueño, meaning dream in Spanish. And then Linda Ronstadt. Oh yes, I love Linda Ronstadt, and she is one of our allies. From a 1995 recording, she recorded We Will Rock You. And we did go right into a rocking song by Man on Man from their 2023 Provincetown album. We heard the track called Showgirls. And then it was, of course, Joan Armatrading from a 1983 release. I love her music a lot, but I just love this song, I Love It When You Call Me Names, from 1983. And then we ended the set with Patrick Coley. That's who we're listening right now in the background. And Patrick Coley, alongside Giorgio Moroder, was often credited as the pioneer of electronic dance music. Unfortunately, he died of AIDS on November 12, 1982, at the age of 32. I try to imagine what his career would have been like had he survived that epidemic. And speaking of, this next set is going to be a total dedication. I'm going to turn this down a little bit. This next set is going to be a total dedication to all the people that have died of AIDS. And there are just hundreds and hundreds and hundreds and hundreds of thousands of people globally that have died of AIDS. But especially in our community, when at first they were looked down upon and turned away and left alone. But we know that it was the members of our community, it was the lesbian community who gathered around and really helped their brothers during that time. So this next set is going to be dedicated to all the people that have died of AIDS. It's also going to be dedicated to all the people that we have lost to suicide and the LGBTQ plus individuals, particularly the youth, face disproportionately higher rates of suicidal ideation and suicide attempts compared to the straight and cisgender peers. So this next set is going to be for all of them. Thank you for being with me and celebrating diversity. This is community radio where we do such things. And I'm going to keep my ears open and my eyes out in this next month to see who the programmers here at this station are giving some love to the LGBTQ community. I know there's so many other shows that have so much more listenership than I do. Let's bring it to the table, everybody. 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

0: thank you very much. This has truly been a wonderful night. Happy holidays to you all. It's been an honor for me to sing with all of these wonderful men, and it's been an incredible year, but also a very, very tragic year for a lot of young gay men and women who have been taking their own lives because they can't be themselves. And if I make it through this without crying,
1: we love you.
0: Thank you. it's really sad when people can't be themselves, and this is dedicated to all those who've lost their lives and their families, and also to those who haven't found their way yet, but hopefully they can hang on long enough and there's still hope and it does get better. So now I'm going to try to sing.

0: Okay, session's over.
1: What?
2: You drop a bombshell like that on me, you tell me that my mama is dead, and then you just say session's over?
0: Hey, I'm beat, okay? You think this is easy? Now get your little monkey ass out of here. And next time, please, make more of an effort with my master sizes.
3: Yes, ma'am.
0: And show up with no wig and no makeup. It is time you start participating in your own recovery. Because I'm in my rope's end with you all. I'm fed up. Do you understand?
3: Yes, ma'am.
4: I'm sorry. I'm so sorry. I'm gonna do my best. No.
0: What did you say?
4: I said no. I'm not gonna do it. Because I don't understand. I'm not going to show up wigless. I'm not going to show up without my face on. And I sure as hell am not going to do them stupid exercises if I can't at least masturbate about a woman that's manly.
0: You will if I say you will.
4: No, I won't. And you can't make me. I'm not doing nothing else you say, Dr. Eve. Do you hear me? Nothing. If I am stuck, for the rest of my life, then I am not participating in my own recovery. And you can't make me. And you want to know my opinion? I think you're nothing but a flat-out evil, bitter, mean, old, alcoholic sex fiend. Needs a lifetime of therapy herself.
0: I'm in therapy, you little faggot!
4: Well, it ain't a-working. Now, if you'll... Please excuse me. I got a show to do.

0: Things we know about time, or Tim, or both. Time is not absolute. Time is not a straight line. Time is a circle, bending back on itself. Time is a permanent bubble. It is fast and slow. It is fixed and moving, all at once, all at one time.
1: The things we know about time, or Tim.
0: We always want to fight with time.
1: Time is not absolute.
0: We may even want to kill it.
1: Time is not a straight line.
0: We are angry because we have lost it.
1: Time is a circle.
0: Time.
1: Bending back on itself.
0: We don't wake with the sun.
1: Time is a permanent bubble.
0: Or sleep by the stars.
1: It is fast and slow.
0: We have lost time.
1: It is fixed and moving.
0: The world is binary.
1: All at once.
0: But brains are not computers.
1: All at one time.
0: They are evolutionary jungles.
1: We always want to fight
0: where time is thicker than nanoseconds.
1: We may even want to kill it.
0: And the moon is always rising through the trees.
1: We are angry because we have lost it. We don't wake with the sun.
0: In our effort to move faster, make more, do more.
1: We have lost time.
0: Feel more. We have lost time.
1: The world is binary.
0: And we have moved.
1: But brains are not computers.
0: Far from love.
1: They're evolutionary jungles.
0: Time should never have been used to measure.
1: And the moon is always rising through the trees.
0: What is worth measuring cannot be measured with time, like love.
1: In our effort to move faster,
0: but
1: make more.
0: For those of us conjuring demons,
1: feel more.
0: For those of us spending time,
1: creating
0: and recreating.
1: And we have moved far from love.
0: Time is our blessed angel.
1: Time should never have been used to measure.
0: Time kisses our efforts.
1: What is worth measuring
0: then spreads her muddy wings
1: cannot be measured
0: and sweeps them into
1: time,
0: the future for all to know.
1: Like love.
0: Forever.
1: But for those of us conjuring demons,
0: we are never silent.
1: For those of us spending time creating,
0: time carries our voices through centuries, even eons.
1: Time is our blessed angel.
0: So we can keep on speaking.
1: Time kisses
0: our efforts. So we can keep on singing.
1: And spreads.
0: So we can keep on laughing.
1: And sweeps them into the future.
0: And they will hear us in the past. And they will hear us in the distance, approaching the future.
1: We are never silenced.
0: Time doesn't take us away.
1: Time carries
0: or
1: our voices
0: move us apart,
1: centuries, even eons,
0: or forget our faces.
1: So we can keep on speaking.
0: We are never late or early.
1: So we can keep on singing.
0: We are always on time.
1: So we can keep on laughing.
0: And love is always early.
1: And they will hear us in the past,
0: waiting for us to arrive.
1: They will hear us in the distance.
0: About time, love always says, with a wink. If time does not measure love,
1: time doesn't take us away.
0: Time measures nothing.
1: Or move us apart.
0: Time takes different forms. Moves at different speeds.
1: We are never late or
0: early. The speed of sound.
1: We are always
0: warp
1: on time.
0: Sunday afternoon time.
1: And love is always early.
0: Down time.
1: Waiting for us to arrive.
0: Cappuccino time.
1: About time, love always says with a wink.
0: Tim time.
1: If time does not measure love, time measures nothing.
0: We're in Tim time now.
1: Time takes different forms.
0: It's relative.
1: It moves at different speeds.
0: And we're lucky.
1: The speed of sound.
0: We live in the 20th century.
1: Warm time.
0: We understand
1: Sunday
0: that.
1: Afternoon time.
0: Because of Einstein.
1: Down time.
0: Because of TV.
1: Cappuccino time. Tim time.
0: We can see 200,000 Rwandans
1: Tim
0: floating
1: time now.
0: On a river of time.
1: And it's relative.
0: And no.
1: And we're lucky.
0: They will breathe again.
1: We live in the 20th century.
0: We can see
1: we
0: a row of houses on fire.
1: Because of Einstein.
0: Watch the ash waft through time.
1: Because of TV.
0: Towards a neighborhood of the past.
1: We can see 500,000 Rwandans
0: or one that is yet to be.
1: On a river of time.
0: And know.
1: And know.
0: It will be built again.
1: They will breathe again.
0: We can see a man hit a man.
1: We can see a row of houses
0: with a
1: on
0: bat.
1: Fire.
0: Or hand.
1: Watch the ash waft through time
0: and
1: towards
0: we
1: a
0: know
1: neighborhood
0: that's
1: of the
0: happened
1: past,
0: before
1: or one that is yet to be
0: and will happen again
1: and know it will be built again
0: because it's happening now.
1: We can see a man hit a man with a bat or a hand
0: on the information superhighway
1: and we know that's happened before
0: time
1: and will happen again
0: is the wind rushing through our hair
1: because it's happening now
0: and we scream
1: on the information
0: with the thrill of moving so fast down this road
1: time is the wind rushing
0: in
1: through
0: a circle
1: our hair, and we scream with the thrill of moving so
0: cuz we

0: The circle
1: over and over,
0: we see it all
1: and we're coming
0: over
1: and going
0: and over
1: and living
0: and, we're coming
1: and dying
0: and, going
1: and laughing
0: and living
1: and crying
0: and laughing
1: all at the same
0: crying. All

Okay, that wasn't a minute, but kind of felt like one. Hello, welcome back to Radio Nico Pisa. We are celebrating Gay Pride today. We are celebrating the community of our lesbian, our gay fellow men, our transgendered community, our queer folk, asexual, intersexed. All of you, we celebrate you today. Here on 90.1 FM, KKFI, and especially here on Radio Nico Pisa. The piece that we just heard is a piece that always gets to me. Always, always, always. Maybe because I also know who they are talking about. It's a piece that is written by local actor, performance artist, and writer Lisa Cordes that also features on vocals Lorraine Milbourne. And also the music is being performed and conducted by Greg McIntyre. The piece is called The Things We Know About Tim, or Time, or Both. And that piece, it just gets to me every time, and I'm so happy to play it for you, because in this segment we were recognizing all of the people that we have lost to AIDS, and also to all of the people that we have lost due to suicide in our community. And so, you know, to get to the joy, sometimes you have to acknowledge the pain. And there's nothing wrong with that. It's worth acknowledging the struggles that our community goes through. But it's also good to recognize the celebrations that we have and that we give each other. And speaking of which, there is a Gay Pride celebration this week in our community in Kansas City, Missouri, and it's going to be held starting tomorrow, going until Sunday. The parade itself is on Saturday. You can visit kcpride.org for more information. The track that we also heard right before that is another track that also makes me weep. It is written by an openly gay composer, the American Samuel Barber, and to be openly gay at his time is just incredible. And so I pay homage to Mr. Barber and all of his compositions, but especially the one that I played, Adagio for Strings, Opus 11, that was being conducted by Leonard Bernstein and being performed by the New York Philharmonic from a 1971 recording. But originally that aired on the radio. Yes, originally that aired on the radio in 1938. And it's just nice to know that, hey, radio is still alive and well. At least it is here on our community station, 90.1 FM. Okay, and then let's start from the very, very top. We started it off with Leanne Rimes and the Gay Men's Chorus of Los Angeles from a 2010 performance. She was giving us a wonderful rendition of The Rose, also reminding us of all of the youth that do take their lives. If you know somebody who is part of our community, always show your support and let them know that they are loved and that you are proud of them. We follow that with the Miss Seeley Blues that was being performed by Rafaela Gromes and Julian Rehm. We then followed it with a track from Madonna, Always an Ally of Ours, Always, Always, Always. From a 2005 Confessions on the Dance Floor, we heard Hung Up. And then I played a clip from Sordid Lives, the 2000 original motion picture by Del Shores that featured the late actor Leslie Jordan and the actor Rosemary Alexander, basically refusing to be... to participate in his own recovery, being conversion therapy, which we know is does not work, and that's just the Christian nationalistic way of dealing with something that they don't want to deal with. And then I followed that with Got to Be Real, because that's just exactly what we need to do. I have never asked for permission to be who I am, and I encourage you to be the same. Just accept yourself as who you are. That was Cheryl Lynn from Got to Be Real from 1978, and then local musician Janelle Monae from a 2010 release. We heard Tightrope that featured Big Boy, and then Jane Siberry featuring Katie Lang from Until the End of the World soundtrack from 1991. Calling All Angels. Okay, just one more set I have going up. But before I go out, let me tell you, 2 hours of some wonderful
Jazz in the Afternoon. I believe we have a substitute this week. It's going to be Max the Sax filling in for the Jazz Doc. And then from 4 to 6, it's always Happy Hour with Chef Pat. Such great programming coming up in the next several hours for everybody. And then, of course, you always go to the archive, archive.kkfi.org. That's where you can find last week's show of mine and everyone else's, up to 2 weeks on the archive. Coming up, I am still going to pay homage to all of the members of our LGBTQ plus community. I do stand tall, and I'm very proud. I'm proud to be a part of this team here at KKFI, and I'm proud to be a part of the LGBTQ worldwide community. We are going to go out with some tracks by Dennis Parker, Rod Stewart, Lou Reed, J.J. Johnson, and we'll end it all with a favorite of mine in celebration of Pride Month. My name is Nico Pisa. I send you peace and tranquility. Until I see all of you again next week, please join me for our fundraiser. So much fun to be had. My name is Nico Pisa. Thank you for tuning in.

ask who really cares? George once said to me, and I quote, he said, never wait or hesitate. Get in, kid, before it's too late. You may never get another chance.

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I said, hey sugar, take a walk on the wild side. Candy came from out on the island. In the back room she was everybody's darling. But she never lost her head. Even when she was giving head, she says, hey babe, take a walk on the wild

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This is Radio Nicopisa.

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4: I'm Max Pringle with these headlines. Authorities have charged a man with bringing an explosive device to a TSA checkpoint at the Sacramento airport. The man was wearing a scarf and latex gloves at Sacramento International Airport on Saturday. U.S. Attorney Eric Grant says the man had an explosive device and a torch lighter in his carry-on bag. He also had a knife, scissors, an aerosol can, zip ties, and five cell phones. Bomb technicians tested the device and found it could have damaged the plane. The man appeared in federal court in Sacramento on Wednesday. His public defender, Megan McLaughlin, said in an email to the Associated Press today that, quote, there is often more to these cases than the government's allegations, and that the criminal process will reveal her client's story as well. Israel and Lebanon have agreed to renew their ceasefire. That's according to a joint statement issued by the U.S. The deal is dependent on Iran-backed Hezbollah halting its attacks. Hezbollah leader Naeem Qassam rejected the peace agreement. The deal would include security zones in southern Lebanon that would ban Hezbollah. Israeli ambassador to the U.S. Yahiel Leiter says it's a positive step forward.
5: Hezbollah is going to understand that there is now an agreement between Israel and Lebanon, backed by the United States. We are full of hope that this time it will succeed, because we see that the people of Lebanon are committed to freeing their country from this malign influence of Hezbollah and Iran.
4: The ongoing fighting in Lebanon, where Israeli forces have seized large swaths of the south, which have been infiltrated by Hezbollah, threatens efforts to end the Iran war and reopen the Strait of Hormuz. The House has approved a war powers resolution that would halt U.S. military action against Iran. It faces an uphill climb in the Senate and a likely presidential veto. More from Ben Thomas.
6: Displeasure with the Iran war appears to have grown on Capitol Hill.
7: On this vote, the yeas are 215 and the nays are 208. The concurrent resolution is adopted.
6: A handful of Republicans joining with Democrats to pass a resolution to end the three-month-long war. It next goes to the Senate, where four Republicans joined Democrats in advancing a similar measure last month. Yet a final vote on that one still has not been taken. While Secretary of State Marco Rubio and the Trump administration have maintained,
8: Operation Epic Fury is concluded. We achieved the objectives of that operation.
6: Arguing the War Powers Act does not apply, and the president said he's not seeking congressional sign-off.
9: Nobody's ever asked for it before. It's never been used before. Why should we be different?
6: Ben Thomas, Washington.
4: The Republican-led Senate is moving forward with legislation to fund immigration enforcement agencies after forcing the White House to drop its $1.8 billion settlement fund for political allies and stripping a separate proposal for White House security from the bill. The Senate voted 53-46 on Wednesday to begin debate on the roughly $70 billion bill to fund U.S. Immigration and Customs Enforcement and the Border Patrol. Senate Leader John Thune spoke in the Senate chamber.
10: Enforcing our nation's laws is not optional. Securing our borders isn't optional. And supporting the men and women who do this important work, funding law enforcement, isn't optional either.
4: Senate Minority Leader Chuck Schumer argued recently on the Senate floor that funding for immigration and customs enforcement should come with serious reforms attached.
11: Democrats held firm in our opposition that Donald Trump's rogue and deadly militia should not get more funding without serious reforms, and we will continue to fight for those reforms.
4: The legislation was delayed for weeks as Republican senators navigated the various obstacles to passage created by President Trump and the White House, but they're now moving quickly to pass it after paring it back to its original form. President Trump has signed an executive order making it easier to fire federal employees. The order classifies some 8,000 federal workers to at-will employees, which allows them to be sacked without giving a reason. Most of these positions are at GS-15, the highest pay grade for federal civilian employees, coming with salaries up to $200,000 a year. Those are the Pacifica headlines. I'm Max Pringle.
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That one from drummer Ulysses Owens Jr. here, starting off the show of Jazz Afternoon. I am DJ Max on sax, filling in for the Jazz Doc. That first track, entitled Even Flow, from Ulysses Owens Jr.'s latest release. That one actually released alone as a single. The whole album is coming out later this year. That a cool vibe, featuring such players as guitarist Dan Wilson on that track. Great start and great new music from the drummer extraordinaire Ulysses Owens Jr. We've got a great show for you, filled with lots of different players, including the likes of Modesky, Martin, and Wood, Shirley Horn, and so many others, including the Ray Brown Trio, and a new release from pianist Emma Cohen, all included in today's edition of Jazz Afternoon. We're leaving from Ulysses Owens, though, to Groovin' Hard, the name of the next album from the Three Sounds, Gene Harris at the piano. This one, a cool version of the standard Bluesette, right here on 90.1 FM, KKFI.

From the Three Sounds, we heard the tune Bluesette, the Toots Thielemans original. That comes from a live recording live at the Penthouse from 1964 to 1968. There we heard live playing Gene Harris on the piano, Andy Simpkins on the bass, Bill Dowdy, the drummer, on most of that record. Groovin' Hard is the title of that album. Here on Resonance Records, you can buy it on CD, as it's been reissued a bunch. And originally, that recording from the 1960s, 1964 to 68, in Seattle, Washington, recorded at the Penthouse. A lot of great jazz concerts went on in that facility, and lots of great music has come out recently from a bunch of recordings that were made from back in the day, and they've seen the light of day again, or for the first time. And so you'll see a lot of newer recordings from that venue coming out. There's another collection coming to mind from the great Horace Silver that I've played from before as well. You are listening to Jazz Afternoon. I am Max on sax, filling in for the Jazz Doc. We've got a vocalist up next who was a staple in the Washington, D.C. scene and was Miles Davis's favorite vocalist. Here is Shirley Horn singing a fun number, this tune entitled Fever.

That's a fun one. That one called The Coconut Boogaloo from Medeski, Martin, and Wood. John Medeski on keys, Billy Martin on drums and percussion, Chris Wood on the bass and bass drum as well, doing the drum set and some bass, actually just bass drum and basses. That's right. The drummer is Billy Martin. So he was the one doing drums and percussion. That from a late 90s release, Combustication, Medeski, Martin, and Wood doing The Coconut Boogaloo, the ninth track on that album. Prior to that, we heard from one of the premier vocalists that's somewhat underappreciated in the history of jazz, Shirley Horn. And kudos to Miles Davis. We're celebrating his centennial this year. And, of course, Miles' favorite vocalist was her, Shirley Horn herself. We heard her sing the tune Fever, the John Davenport original, accompanied by Charles Abels on the bass and Steve Williams on drums. That from her Verve release, The Main Ingredient, Shirley Horn there at the piano and singing for you. This is Jazz Afternoon. We've got a couple of big names to hit in this hour. Up next is Jimmy McGriff, and he's sort of with an all-star cast. Fathead Newman on the tenor, along with Red Holloway as well on sax, Mel Brown at the guitar, and Bernard Purdy, the fabulous drummer. This from a 1996 release. We're hearing the first number on this album, McGriffin, from

McGriff and Company. And then, as most of you know, last week we lost in the jazz world a legend, the name Sonny Rollins. We've got some Sonny for you coming up later in the hour as well from his album Nuke's Time. More on that when that is about to happen. Here is Jimmy McGriff and some great saxophone for you right here on KKFI's Jazz Afternoon, 90.1 FM. Don't go anywhere. Lots of terrific jazz music coming your way up until the 4 o'clock hour.

The organist, Jimmy McGriff, being featured here on Jazz Afternoon. That tune entitled McGriffin reminds me of the McDonald's McMuffin. How about that Egg McMuffin? No, it's the Egg McGriffin. Take that. That's Jimmy Griff, McGriff, excuse me, on the Hammond XB3 organ. David Fathead Newman on the tenor sax. Fathead, a staple among horn players who know their history because he played with the one and only Ray Charles. That's right. He was Ray Charles's sax man for a long time, and he had his own jazz career, and we heard some of what he could do on that tune, McGriffin. Along with Fathead Newman and Jimmy McGriff, we heard from Red Holloway on, I think, the alto on that one. He's also featured on tenor sax on some other tracks on the record. Mel Brown, the guitarist, on that incredible solo. And Bernard Purdy, the fabulous drummer from that 1996 record entitled Dream Team. That is an all-star cast and an all-dream lineup on that record. From Jimmy McGriff, the album Dream Team. We've got a classic track up next. This is the trumpet man, Howard McGhee. Nickname was Maggie. Here is, from the album Maggie's Back in Town, we're going to hear his take on a Teddy Edwards original number entitled Sunset Eyes.

0: One of the unsung heroes of West Coast trumpet playing, that was Howard McGhee, Maggie, as his nickname was. And he had a storied career and was very influential at that time that he was active. We heard from Maggie's Back in Town, the number Sunset Eyes, that tune originally from the sax man Teddy Edwards. And I'm pretty sure Howard McGhee and Teddy Edwards knew each other fairly well. Along with Howard McGhee, you heard from drummer Shelly Mann, pianist Phineas Newborn Jr. on that track, Leroy Vinegar on the bass. That, again, from Howard McGhee and Company, Maggie's Back in Town, the tune Sunset Eyes. And we've got a mixture of cats from yesterday and the modern era coming your way, including Corey Weeds, the Canadian saxophone extraordinaire, his tune, or his version of the Horace Silver tune, Home Cookin', is coming at you right after a few messages, and then the one and only Sonny Rollins right after that, followed by some Emmett Cohen Trio towards the top of the next hour. Don't go anywhere. More jazz to come right after this.
1: 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The plan seems to be creating more questions than answers. And as part of our recurring coverage of the stadium, we'll look at the economics of public subsidies for sports venues, as well as whether the city's sales tax revenue projections on the stadium are a home run or a swing and miss. Thursday at 6 p.m., rebroadcast Friday at 5 a.m.
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This is Jazz Afternoon. That was Sonny Rollins from his album Nuke's Time. Those who may not know, around the late 50s, Sonny Rollins acquired the nickname Nuke due to his resemblance, to the baseball player Don Newcomb. And apparently their faces looked alike, and that's what they were calling Sonny Rollins around the time of this release, Nuke. His nickname, Nuke's Time, the name of the record, that tune entitled Blues for Philly Joe, the only original composition from Sonny Rollins on this particular album. And at this time, he had already written the tunes Doxy and Vals Hot and was really getting these original compositions out slowly and surely. And this record features a number of standards as well, including the Surrey with the Fringe on top. You should check out Nuke's Time, the whole record, along with Sonny Rollins on tenor sax. We heard from Wynton Kelly, the pianist, Doug Watkins on bass, Philly Joe Jones on drums. That tune again, Blues for Philly Joe. Prior to that, we heard from sax man Corey Weeds, his album Home Cookin'. We heard that Horace Silver number. That was the title track. And that featured Steve Kodelstad on the lead alto saxophone. We've got some Dinah Washington taking you to the top of the next hour. And then I'll introduce a new release from Emmett Cohen coming your way.

from a recent release from last week, the tune Universal Truth from Emmett Cohen on the piano. They had a Mac Avenue release along with Emmett Cohen. We heard from drummer Joe Farnsworth, bassist Yasushi Nakamura, and along with them on Universal Truth, you heard Tavon Pennicott on the tenor saxophone, Jeremy Pelt, the trumpeter. He's been making the rounds all sorts of ways on jazz radio, on jazz festivals, and in the jazz media landscape. You'll come across that name quite a bit nowadays. Jeremy Pelt, the trumpeter. This again, Emma Cohen and Company, Universal Truth, that title track. Well, we're going old school with this next one. This is Booker Irvin and Carmel Jones, the Kansas native trumpet player. This is from the album Groovin' High. We're going to hear the opening number, the second number two. What do you think that's all about? Let's find out.

Booker Irvin. The book could cook, couldn't he? He had a series of records all having to do with poking fun at his name, Booker, shortened to Book, including the Freedom Book, the Song Book, the Blues Book, and the Space Book, all from Booker Irvin, the tenor saxophonist. We just heard from his album Groovin' High the tune The Second Number Two, clever name. And this album also features Carmel Jones, the Jayhawk himself, on some other tracks on trumpet. We heard from Jackie Byard on that one on piano, Richard Davis, the bass man, and Alan Dawson on the drum set. That from the year 1964. And I sort of didn't mean to say old school when I said it. I sort of meant to say classic track. And really, the way they were playing, if that was released tomorrow, that would sound just as modern as anything else coming out these days. That tune again, The Second Number Two, from Book and Company. Booker Irvin, the tenor saxophonist. And let's see what we've got next. I'm going to cool it down a little bit. We've got a great ballad for you from Bill Henderson, the vocalist, accompanied with Oscar Peterson and his trio. This, the classic standard, I've Got a Crush on You.

How glad the many millions of little bells and Lydians would be to capture me. But you had such persistence, you wore down my resistance. I fell, and it was swell. I'm your big and brave and handsome Romeo. How I won you, I will never, never know.

Artie Shaw, the big band leader and clarinetist, being featured here on Jazz Afternoon. That tune entitled Jungle Drums, and that originally recorded in the year 1938. Now, maybe that would be considered old school, but a great track nonetheless. Artie Shaw, the great band leader. And those who may not know, Artie Shaw sort of left the show business world when he sort of became over it, you could say, more or less, from working so hard in the industry. And he went in and out of the scene over and over until he finally said, I am out. And fortunately, we had a great number of recordings that came out when he was active that we can go back to and listen to his incredible artistry from. That one included the tune Jungle Drums from Artie Shaw. Prior to that, we heard from the vocalist and actor Bill Henderson. There he is with the Oscar Peterson Trio singing George Gershwin's I've Got a Crush on You. Along with Oscar on keys, we heard Ray Brown on bass, Ed Thigpen, the drummer. From Bill Henderson, we're going to go to another male vocalist in this history of jazz. The name Ernie Andrews. Here he is singing Why Am I Treated So Bad?

Here's your Kansas City Jazz calendar for Thursday, June the 4th. The Green Lady Lounge is temporarily closed for repairs, but the Black Dolphin next door presents guitars Dan.

0: Embry from 6 until 9, then it's the Mark Slim Duo from 9:30 to 2:30. Ted's Tap Room at 1829, McGee has Isaiah Petre from 7 to 10:30. The Majestic presents the Matt Villinger Trio from 6 until 9. Eddie V's at 700 West 47th Street features Eclipse from 6:30 to 9:30. Chaz at the Raphael Hotel at Warnland Ward Parkway has the Brandt Jester Duo from 6 until 10. The French Market in the Shops of Prairie Village has the Made in France Band from 5:30 to 8. Stock Hill at 4800 Main presents Zach Mufasa from 8 to 11. Sullivan's Steakhouse in Leawood has the Delinea Brown Trio from 6 until 9. The Ship in the historic West Bottoms presents Matt Carrillo, a.k.a. Young Mexico, in the OG Lounge at 9 p.m. The Phoenix at 8th and Central has Chloe McFadden from 7 to 11. Johnny's in Liberty features Hot Club KC from 6:30 to 10:30. Cafe Trio features Tim Whitmer from 5 until 8. The Vu Lounge at 1214 Baltimore features Jackie Myers from 8 till 11:30 p.m. P.S. Speakeasy in the Hotel Phillips has saxophonist Max Levy at 7:30. And that's your jazz calendar for Thursday, June the 4th. The jazz calendar can be seen at kkfi.org under calendars or on the KKFI app. And now it's back to Jazz Afternoon with the Jazz Doc.
1: 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This is Jazz Afternoon. I am Max on sax, filling in for the Jazz Doc. We heard prior to the local jazz lineup the tune Why Am I Treated So Bad from vocalist Ernie Andrews. The album This Is Ernie Andrews with Ernie Freeman and the Tyrone Parsons Quartet. Then a 60s recording, classic name, Ernie Andrews. We've got a trumpet for you up next. The man Eddie Henderson, along with Bob Berg on the tenor, David Kukoski, on the piano, Ed Howard on bass, Billy Hart on drums. This album also features the great Victor Lewis. This one, the tune Well You Needn't, from the book of Thelonious Monk.

from the album So What. We just heard Eddie Henderson at the trumpet playing Thelonious Monk's Well You Needn't. That featured David Kukoski, as I mentioned earlier, on the keys, Ed Howard the bassist, and drums from either Billy Hart or Victor Lewis. That track in particular did not feature Bob Berg on tenor, but he is on some other tunes on that album. Eddie Henderson's So What, the Columbia release from the year 2002. Great album on that. So What from Eddie Henderson and Company. We've got The Bad Plus coming at you next, along with Logan Richardson, KC's own Logan Richardson, right after that, here on 90.1 FM, KKFI's Jazz Afternoon.

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2: 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This is Jazz Afternoon. I have been Max on Sax in for the Jazz Doc. Prior to the messages, we heard from Casey's own Logan Richardson on alto sax, along with Lee Summit's own Pat Matheny on guitar. That one, the tune Imagine, from his 2016 release entitled Shift. Along with them, we heard from Jason Moran on the piano and keys, Harish Raghavan on bass, Nasheet Waits, the drummer, on that Blue Note album entitled Shift. That tune again, Imagine. Prior to that, we hear from The Bad Plus from their album These Are the Vistas. Ethan Iverson on piano, Reed Anderson on bass, David King, the drummer. We heard the opening number to that album, the track entitled Big Eater, starting off that modern jazz set. Up next, we've got some Ray Brown Trio. This from an album entitled Live at Starbucks. That's correct. They were live at a Starbucks in Seattle, Washington. This one, the standard Caravan from Duke Ellington and Juan Teasel. After that, some Gretchen Parlato, and then we're going to end our jazz afternoon set with a track from Papa Lou Donaldson before the happy hour begins right here on KKFI. Stick with 90.1 FM for all the great programming that happens here. And thank you to those, again, streaming online at kkfi.org or listening on the app. Without further ado, here is the tune entitled Caravan.

Roy Brown Trio there live from Starbucks in Seattle, Washington. We heard the Juan Teasel Standard Caravan, also associated with the great Duke Ellington Orchestra. Along with Roy Brown, we heard Jeff Keyser on the piano, Kareem Riggins, the drummer, but the bassist, Roy Brown. They're the leader, and those who may not be as familiar with Roy Brown, he was the staple bassist for the Oscar Peterson Trio. And we heard him earlier with Bill Henderson's version of I've Got a Crush on You. We've got a tune called Dora Lise up next, real quick, from Gretchen Parlato before Papa Lou Donaldson takes us out. 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

The tune Dora Lise from Gretchen Parlato and Lionel Luique from her album In a Dream, the Oblique Sound release of that tune Dora Lise from Gretchen Parlato, that from the year 2009. And that's going to do it for me. I've been Max on Sax filling in for the Jazz Doc. Stay tuned to KKFI for Happy Hour, Americana and Roots Music, and so much more for the programming here on 90.1 FM. I'm leaving you with Papa Lou. Here he is playing Green Eyes. Have a great rest of your afternoon and evening, and stay swinging out there, KC, and wherever you're listening.

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Welcome to Happy Hour. Chef Pat here with you until 6 o'clock with some good blues and blues rock. And Max on sax just took you out of here with Green Eyes from Lou Donaldson. Good show filling in for the Jazz Talk today. Thanks, Max. Let's go ahead and get it kicked off here. I don't know what I have loaded up, so let's find out.

Y'all started us off with Little Blues Harp this afternoon. Rick Estrin and the Night Cats kicked it off with the song You Be You. That's from the Alligator Records 40th Anniversary Collection, released in 2011 on Alligator, obviously. Taj Mahal and the Phantom Blues Band started up after that one, Leaving Trunk. And that was from the CD Shoutin' in Key, a 2000 release on Can Do. And just wrapped it up with the Cashbox Kings doing Out on the Road. Their CD Holding Court was released in 2015 on the Blind Pig Records label. Well, it's 4:15. Thanks for listening to KKFI. Chef Pat and Happy Hour here with you for a little while longer. Going to spin and grin for you. So let's kick this one off with Triple Trouble.

morning rain keep on falling like the tears.

That was Papa Chubby from the CD Big Bad and Beautiful. We heard Same Old Blues, obviously a live cut there. 2015 release on Cleopatra.

For blues. The last I had heard, Chubby was selling a lot of his equipment and guitars and everything. He was having some real health issues with his back. I hadn't heard anything since then. I don't know how he's doing or what the situation is, but maybe I can get you some information on that next week when we sit down. Tommy Castro, Jimmy Hall, and Lloyd Jones before that. The album Triple Trouble, we heard A Whole Lot of Soul. It's a 2022 release on Telarc. Of course, Castro was in town a couple of months ago at Knuckleheads. Jimmy Hall was in town, too, at the Devin Allman Project Blues Summit. Jimmy was doing some vocals and playing the harmonica. Good music, good show, both of those, both the Castro and the Devin Allman's Project. Well, it's about 4:30 here in Kansas City. Thanks for tuning in to KKFI and Happy Hour. Chef Pat here with you for another hour and a half. Let's go ahead and kick it off again here for the next half hour.

0: Well, I had to kind of throw an oddball in there because it's Ry Cooder, and I like Ry Cooder. The song's Quicksand, the CD Pull Up Some Dust and Sit Down, a 2011 release on Nonesuch. Heard Guitar Shorty before that doing I'm Gonna Leave You. That was from the Alligator Records 45th Anniversary Collection, released in 2016, obviously, on Alligator. And started the set off at the James Cotton Blues Band, featuring G.E. Smith on guitar. The song Blues in My Sleep, the CD, the 35th Anniversary Jam, a 2002 release on Telarc. Of course, you remember G.E. Smith with the Saturday Night Live Orchestra? Also was the lead guitarist for Hall & Oates' band when they were hot between about, say, 79 and 85, something like that, in that six-year period when Hall & Oates was really, really cooking. Well, hey, let's do this. We'll get back to the music in just a moment.
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Duke Robillard. Worth Waiting On's the song from his CD Blues Full Circle, a 2016 release on Stony Plain. And Sean Chaber started that set off, Be Careful With a Fool. His 2017 release is called Trouble in Whiskey and released on the American Showplace Music label. 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Chef Pat here with you, 1 hour, happy hour down, one more to go. Thank you for the calls. Appreciate you listening, as always, on KKFI, my show, all shows. And you can always catch us on archive and tell everybody what you've been listening to. All the shows and everything are on at least a two-week archive, so you can go back and see what we played a couple of weeks ago. Let's go ahead and carry on here for the second hour. This is a surprise. Let's see what we got.

0: Yeah, another curveball there. That was Jeff Healey. The song Temptation from the CD Heal My Soul, a 2016 release on Provoke. A little unusual for Healey. Never quite that electric, you might say. Or a little a touch of acid rock there, maybe. Interesting song, though, by Healey. Slam Allen before that, doing That's Where You Are. From his 2015 release, Feel These Blues, that was released on the American Showplace record label. And the set started off with Blind Side Blues Band. The Blues in My Soul, self-titled CD, was released in 1993 on Shrapnel Records. Let's do this. We'll get back to the music in just a minute.
1: 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Once again, that's Understanding Israel-Palestine every Friday morning at 9:30 a.m. on KKFI

0: That was Kenny Blues Boss Wayne doing Blues Stew. That's from his CD Jumpin' and Boppin', a 2016 release on Stony Plain. Pine Top Perkins before that, the song, excuse me, Bad Luck Baby from Pine Top and Friends, a 2008 release on Telarc. And started the set off with the Tedeschi Trucks Band, the song Don't You Know What It Means from Let Me Get By, a 2016 release on Swamp Family. Well, let's do this. We'll get back to the music in just a moment.
1: 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The plan seems to be creating more questions than answers. And as part of our recurring coverage of the stadium, we'll look at the economics of public subsidies for sports venues, as well as whether the city's sales tax revenue projections on the stadium are a home run or a swing and miss. Thursday at 6 p.m., rebroadcast Friday at 5 a.m.

Well, had to get a little R&B in that set. Ben E. King, Stand By Me. That was from the CD Classic R&B Collection, The 60s. It's released in 2001 on the Warner label. Otis Rush before that, Keep On Loving Me, Baby, from Any Place I'm Going. That CD was released in 1998 on the House of Blues label and started the set off with classic R&B. Van Morrison doing Bring It On Home to Me, the Sam Cooke fantastic hit. The CD's called Roll With the Punches, a 2017 release on Exile. Well, let's see. Got about almost 5:48. Got about 12 minutes. Let's see if I can't get a couple more in here real quick before I get out of here.

Yeah, Sonny Landreth, Walkin' Blues. That was from the CD recorded live in Lafayette, released in 2017. Excuse me, got a little frog in the throat this afternoon. Well, I'll be back next week. Got some new stuff again for you kicking in. Hope you had a good time. Appreciate the calls. You all know what to do. You all take care of yourselves and take care of each other. Don't be afraid to make good trouble. I'm going to roll on out of here with Coco Montoya, Am I Losing You? That's from the Essential Coco Montoya, released on Blind Pig Records. See ya.

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0: singing on. Welcome to the Heartland Labor Forum, a weekly show of news, information, and commentary by and for the working people of Kansas City. This show is produced by a team of volunteers from a broad range of workplaces and unions. The views expressed on the Heartland Labor Forum are ours and not necessarily those of KKFI or any unions involved. And welcome again to the Heartland Labor Forum. I'm Judy Ansel. 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And the Greater Kansas City Firefighters Local 42 of the International Association of Firefighters represents 12 bargaining units within the metropolitan area, made up of firefighters, paramedics, EMTs, and prosecuting attorneys. And the Heartland Labor Forum and KKFI thank our underwriters for their support. On tonight's show, we discuss the proposed Kansas City Royals Stadium to be built at Crown Center in partnership with Hallmark. The plan seems to be creating more questions than answers, and as part of our recurring coverage of the stadiums, we'll look at the economics of public subsidies for sports venues, as well as whether the city's sales tax revenue projections on the stadium are a home run or a swing and a miss. In the news, what are the key ballot issues on the August primary in Missouri? And nurses at Research Hospital protest the lack of care for pregnant patients. Our feature at the end of the show is Safety First with Mary Aereo. She'll cover final victim recovered as Longview, Washington mourns 11 killed at Washington State paper plant. And then Inspector General says vacant seats may hinder chemical safety board's effectiveness. And finally, construction too hot at any height. Now for the news.
1: And now for the news from our side, June 4th, 2026. Labor in Missouri is getting ready for the fall elections. This week, the Missouri AFL-CIO, commonly known as the State Fed, announced its endorsements for Congress and for the legislature statewide offices. Kansas City is split into three districts. The new fourth grabs a big chunk of Kansas City and then heads south and east, even including part but not all of Columbia, and extending all the way to Pulaski County, southeast of Springfield. The state AFL-CIO has endorsed Jordan Herrera for the Democratic primary. In the 5th District, where incumbent Emmanuel Cleaver now faces challengers from as far away as Osage County, two-thirds of the state of the way across the state. The state labor Fed endorsed Cleaver, while six Republicans, including far-right legislator Rick Bratton, vied to unseat him. Finally, in the newly redrawn and already gerrymandered 6th District, where Representative Sam Graves is retiring, the state Fed endorsed only a Republican, Nathan Willett, current KCMO City Council member, libertarian, and teacher. For all their endorsements in legislative races, go to moaflcio.org.
2: So what's in store for Missourians regarding the statewide ballot initiatives and referenda in August? We won't be voting in August on the legislative maps. Secretary of State Denny Hoskins is sitting on the several hundred thousand signatures submitted to him and defying the practices that they should have forced a reversion to the old maps until the people have decided. This, of course, leaves county voting officials in a quandary about what ballots we print. Other ballot measures that the government put on the August ballot are of deep interest to labor, especially the so-called everything tax, which will abolish the state income tax and give this legislature free rein to raise all sorts of other taxes. The Missouri Budget Project projects that state sales tax could escalate as high as 18%. That will be on the ballot as Amendment Number 5. Finally, Amendment Number 4 would essentially eliminate the right of Missourians to pass initiative petitions by requiring that instead of an initiative needing a majority statewide to pass, they would need a majority in each congressional district. That change would, in effect, be giving one district veto power over another district. It would also require that petitions circulated in the future for ballot initiatives contain the full language of the proposal, necessitating voluminous printing and, of course, increasing the costs of groups who circulate the petitions. The Missouri AFL-CIO is also urging people to vote against both Amendments 4 and 5. Jake Hummel, its president, told the St. Louis Labor Tribune, quote, "We are recommending a no vote on both amendments. Amendment 5 shifts the tax burden from the wealthy to those who can least afford it. It's a, quote, everything tax, unquote. And we could be taxed on everything from real estate to health care. People are going to be shocked." Amendment 4, he said, quote, "strips citizens of their ability to shape public policy by making it more difficult to pass citizen-led constitutional amendments. It's both insulting and against our democratic institution. Both amendments must be defeated this August," unquote.
1: This year, World's Fun was sold along with Six Flags in St. Louis and other amusement parks in the U.S. and Canada to the Kansas City-based Real Estate Investment Trust, EPR Properties. Worlds of Fun will be operated by Enchanted Parks, the third largest privately held regional park operator in the United States. The new company promptly rescinded union recognition at Worlds of Fun of several dozen entertainment workers who had just joined the International Alliance of Theatrical and Stage Employees, Local 31. In response, IATSE Local 31 business manager Jacob Hobbs has refiled a petition for recognition of the union, expanding the number of jobs covered to 34. At this morning's labor media breakfast, Hobbs said that he hopes the new owners will voluntarily recognize the union, as he received cards requesting union representation from 28 of the 34 workers. The workers are seasonal and because of that do not get overtime until they have worked 52 hours in a week. The top scale of pay is $18.50 an hour, hardly a living wage these days.
0: And finally, registered nurses at Research Medical Center held a rally today to demand immediate action to address what nurses describe as dangerous patient care conditions impacting emergency and surgical services because of last September's closing of the labor and delivery neonatal intensive care and obstetrics emergency care services. Several pregnant patients arrive at Research every month unaware that these perinatal services have been shut down. The nurses, who are represented by National Nurses Organizing Committee, National Nurses United, report ongoing concerns about inadequate staffing, lack of specialized training to care for pregnant patients, insufficient fetal monitoring capabilities, inadequate obstetric and pediatric emergency resources, lack of consistent OBGYN provider coverage, and inadequate preparation for obstetric emergencies occurring in an emergency department and operating rooms. Olivia Huggins, a registered nurse, said frontline nurses have repeatedly warned hospital management for months that unsafe staffing levels, lack of resources, and inadequate emergency preparedness place patients at risk. Patients deserve safe, properly equipped care, and nurses should never have to fear that preventable harm could occur because management failed to prepare for foreseeable emergencies, unquote. According to a 2025 study from Children's Hospital in Philadelphia, from 2010 to 2022, a total of 238 rural and 299 urban hospitals lost their obstetric services, while only 138 hospitals, mostly in urban locations, added them. 36% of urban hospitals and over half of rural ones lacked obstetric services in 2022. That's the news from our side. The news tonight was read by Bruce Nissen, Stephen Hill, and I'm Judy Ansel.

0: From 1981, that was Terry Cashman with Talkin' Baseball, Willie, Mickey, and the Duke. I'm Mark Galus. Tonight, as part of a recurring series here on the show, we're going to look at the proposed stadium for the Kansas City Royals in the Crown Center area. Specifically, we'll speak with two journalists about the public finance aspect of the project. The questions are many. How much public money is being offered to the Royals? Where is it coming from? How and when will it be paid back? Or will it? Bigger picture, is the public financing of sports stadiums and arenas really worth it? Every new facility seems to come with high hopes of increases in revenue and activity and tourism. But is that really the case? First up is freelance journalist Neil DeMoss. He's the co-author of the book Field of Schemes, How the Great Stadium Swindle Turns Public Money into Private Profit, first published in 1999. He also runs a website called Field of Schemes, which addresses the effects of public subsidies on the financing of pro sports facilities. Neil, welcome to the program.
1: Great to be here.
0: Let's talk big picture first before we get to the specifics of the Royal situation. It seems that stadiums and arenas are sort of sold as panaceas. If the public pays for them, all these benefits are going to magically appear, like more revenue and revitalized downtowns or neighborhoods, increased tourism, etc. It seems like that's always a little too good to be true. So generally speaking, what is the outcome or effect of publicly financed facilities on communities?
1: Yeah, I mean, there's a few different ways that team owners try to sell these things, right? They say that they are going to create economic benefits and new jobs. They say that they will revitalize communities. And these are all sort of, you know, as economists have found over the years, different sorts of bills of goods being sold, right? In terms of the, economic impact, there are now innumerable studies trying to find any significant benefits from, you know, whether it's in terms of new sales tax revenues or job creation, anything like that. And the overwhelming conclusion is that the impact of building new sports facilities is somewhere between nothing and hardly anything. So, you know, if you look at cities that have gained teams, you see barely any bump if any at all, to, say, local sales tax receipts or local per capita income. If you have a city that lost a team, again, nothing much really happens. And, you know, the explanation for the economists is simple, which is that, you know, the amount of money being spent doesn't change just because you have a new team or a new arena, right? There's still the same people in the same town building, you know, spending the same amount of money. They're just choosing to spend it on something different. So, you know, that is pretty much settled science as far as economists are concerned. You know, there's a conference coming up next week, annual conference of economists, sports economists, where everybody's like always amazed that there's so little disagreement, because everyone comes in saying, well, we've kind of all agreed on this. You know, economists agree on nothing, but they agree on one thing. It's that stadiums and arenas are not going to be huge panaceas for the local economy.
0: Are there any extremes, for instance, are there any like really, sad stories about it having a major negative effect? And are there any success stories?
1: I mean, you know, the ones that are the worst are the ones where you end up spending the most money, right? You know, you point to something like the new Marlins Stadium in Miami, where it was, you know, several hundred million dollars, and then they had the misfortune of approving it right during the 2008 economic crisis. So they had to pay crazy interest rates and have this giant balloon payment on the end, and it wound up being closer to $1 billion. And then, you know, they built the thing and still nobody goes to the Marlins games, and it did absolutely nothing for the neighborhood. So that's, you know, that's an extreme, but even the successful ones, you know, are not that great. Everyone loves Camden Yards in Baltimore, and it's a great place to see a ball game. But, you know, you walk two blocks away and you would have no idea that there was a ballpark there, right? Because it does not have the significant impact on the entire neighborhood. And, you know, again, the reason is pretty obvious. You think about it. When you've got a baseball stadium, say, it's 81 days a year, the rest of the year it's dark. Football's even worse, right? Almost the entire year, nothing's going on there. So you really are better off with something that's in operation 365 days a year, 24/7, or, you know, close to it, you know, a supermarket, a hospital, anything like that is going to get you better bang for your buck. And again, that's been proven out in the numbers.
0: It would seem like somewhere like Wrigley Field, which was, you know, plunked into a neighborhood, and you have people are always there, whether the Cubs are playing or not. But that's a little bit of a different situation than most places, I'd say.
1: Sure. And there are certainly places, you know, stadiums that have been built in thriving or about to be thriving neighborhoods. You know, I think San Diego, everyone says, wow, you know, the Petco Park or whatever it's called now, you know, is you know, really doing well. And this, the whole area is taking off. The area was taking off beforehand, right? And so that's one of the things that, you know, sports team owners love to do is to sort of, like any developer, right? You, if you're going to build somewhere, you want to build somewhere that is already getting some attention, but where you can get maybe land a little cheaper than you might otherwise and, you know, kind of get in on the ground floor. So, you know, they do that, but that doesn't necessarily mean that the stadium is what brought all of that activity.
0: So let's talk a little about the Royal Stadium now. The proposal is to build it in the Crown Center area of Kansas City on land that is largely owned by Hallmark. The idea is for there to be public money from the city, public money from the state, as well as some unidentified amount of private money, whether that's from the Royals or Hallmark, and we can talk about that. And I think the price tag was about $1.9 billion for the new stadium. So how does this funding model compare to how other facilities are funded in your experience?
1: It's getting to be more typical. You know, 30 years ago, it was more common for a sports team owner to just go to, say, the state legislature and say, hi, I would like $300 million in tax money. You know, just give it to me in cash, or, you know, sell bonds and you pay for it. And that was sort of how it was done. And I think as skepticism has started to increase and, you know, people have started noticing some of these economic studies showing there's no huge benefit, there's been more of an attempt to sort of hide how the funding comes, right? So here you have something that is being proposed for the Royals where there's a, you know, whole bunch of different moving parts in terms of, you know, kicking back property taxes, kicking back possibly sales taxes, you know, possibly, you know, sort of all these indirect ways of funding it. And we don't exactly know how much all of it is going to come to. It's, you know, the whole deal is really sort of just penciled in at this point, and there's a lot that has yet to be firmed up. But, you know, when I did the math on it and, you know, talked to economists, I came up with the numbers of somewhere around $1.4 billion at least in public money that's going to be going into this. Now, one of the things that team owners will often say and city officials who are proposing these things is, well, it's new money, right? You know, this isn't like money that we have now. It's money that we wouldn't have unless you built this thing. So really it's all free money, which ignores a couple of things, right? One is, you could do other things with that property, right? You know, if Hallmark is willing to redevelop its property, then you could say, okay, well, let's open it up for bids and let's see who else is interested. And maybe somebody would be willing to do it without all of these tax subsidies. You know, so that's one. And then the other is that, you know, new development actually comes with costs, right? So if you're building new stuff that is going to not pay additional property taxes because you're kicking that back to the team, all the support, you know, police and fire, and if there's a, you know, housing development, there would need new schools and all this, these things that are needed, you know, suddenly don't have the funding stream. So you have to take that money from somewhere, and that means taking it out of existing revenues. So again, a lot of moving parts. Still, you know, no one knows exactly what it's going to cost, but it seems like a very high expense. You know, it's significant that, you know, we're just, you know, a couple years on from voters saying that they did not want to spend a whole lot of state tax money on this thing. And now you're looking at a whole lot of state and city tax money going towards it.
0: Yeah, voters said none. We don't want it at all. A couple of years ago for that vote. You have a blog post on Field of Schemes, great website that addresses these issues. You linked an article by Dylan Lyson of the Kansas City Star, who's actually also appearing on tonight's program. It's about the fuzzy numbers with respect to sales tax revenue projections and, you know, how, whether that's going to pay for bonds or not, or general revenue. And you characterized it as, quote, that is what's technically known as some BS, maybe even some total BS, end quote. So what exactly is going on here?
1: Yeah, I mean, that's a great question. What exactly is going on here? So the one of the ideas is that the city's share, right, will come from totaling up all of the different money that is being spent by the team and its players and its employees on income taxes, sales taxes, anything else that they can sort of say is being generated by the team. Again, a lot of this is money that already is being generated by the team at Kauffman Stadium, but right, this would, they're going to credit it and say, okay, we'll give it back to you. And the interesting part is that the mayor has been saying that, that, you know, we have a number and we know how much it's going to be and we, you know how much we're going to be able to, bond out based on this, but we can't tell you what it is because it's part of negotiations. And so therefore it's secret. That's a odd twist, usually, at least you have city officials putting out some sort of economic impact report, showing how much money is going to be coming in. And the numbers are usually fairly ambitious, let's put it that way. Yeah. Here we again have the mayor just basically saying, well, trust me, I have a number in my mind and I'm thinking of it and it's real, but I can't show you what it is.
0: I think the mayor's being super careful in some regard because of the loss of the Chiefs going over to the Kansas side. And, I think he's trying to hedge his bets to make this as painless, quote unquote, to the public as possible.
1: Sure. Though the other way of looking at this is that Kansas just shelled out an enormous amount of money for the Chiefs, and they're not going to do so for the Royals, right? So suddenly you have, if not Kansas City, but certainly Missouri at least has a huge advantage here in that, they're the only game in town for the Royals. And you would think that local officials would be saying, well, John Sherman, you didn't get the first, grab at money from Kansas. So, you're going to have to deal with us and we're going to have to sit down and figure out something that's, not going to cost a ton of money, especially since, as we were just discussing, local residents have been saying, we don't want to spend tax money on this. But instead it seems to be, well, let's see how many, how many billions of dollars we can find between the sofa cushions. Again, we're talking about what's typical. Unfortunately, that's fairly typical for local officials not to play hardball and not to say, okay, here, let's try and figure out something that is going to be the least cost for taxpayers. It's more, oh, here's what you're asking for. Let's see how we can find that amount. The sports leagues absolutely encouraged that when the Washington Nationals were looking for a new stadium and when they were still owned by Major League Baseball, and Major League Baseball's representatives led by Jerry Reinsdorf, the White Sox owner, came in and met with them in the

0: and other buildings they own would apparently be torn down as part of this project. The assumption, at least my assumption initially, is, oh, well, Hallmark is going to be part of this private partnership. Like, they're going to be putting in private money into this. But it's been suggested that, well, maybe they're going to be beneficiaries of some of this public largesse. So what do you make of the Hallmark role?
1: Yeah, I mean, I think one thing that we've learned over the years is that nobody makes money by putting private money into a stadium, right? I mean, there are a few very limited examples of places that were built with mostly private money. The Giants, right, built the stadium very much on the cheap. A great stadium, but it was, you know, they kept costs down. And also, they had the advantage that they were moving away from one of the most, you know, horrible sites possible, right? Candlestick Park. So really, they were going to benefit from just getting out of there. I'm not surprised that Hallmark is not eager to invest its own money in a project where, you know, the only way to really make money off of it is to, you know, socialize the costs and privatize the profits. So then the question is, you know, so why they're doing this? And, you know, my assumption is, given everything that the chairman has been doing, and has been, you know, shopping around for a site where he can build not just a stadium, but a ballpark district, because that's what everybody wants now. Because you can make more money on, you know, not just selling tickets, but also serving people dinner before and after. My assumption is that, you know, he looked at the Hallmark headquarters, was like, wow, that's a nice big plot of land that I could use, if only that Hallmark headquarters weren't in the way. And Hallmark was willing to sit down and say, well, sure, if you, you know, find money to build us a new headquarters somewhere else, or find, you know, city and state money to build us a new headquarters somewhere else, then sure, we can go ahead and do that. Same way that, you know, right now, Hillsborough College in Tampa is saying, well, you know, if you move our, you know, if you rebuild our entire campus in one corner, we'll let the Rays have the rest of it to build a stadium on. You know, I don't think we know really what Hallmark's role is going to be. I think, you know, there's so much that's still up in the air. And that's, again, fairly typical of these deals, right? You try to make it seem like a fait accompli. You try to make it seem like, okay, we've got momentum. This thing is decided on. We've got the renderings. It's all going forward. All we need to do is find $1 billion somewhere. And then the problem, you know, then it becomes a question of, where do we find $1 billion? Not, is this entire thing a good idea in the first place if we're missing $1 billion?
0: So how do you think this is all going to shake out? And as part of that, what sort of details are you going to be looking at to assess it?
1: Yeah, I mean, obviously where the money is coming from, how much of it can get done without any kind of public vote. You know, what happens, who backstops it if the money doesn't come in. You know, there are a million different pieces. What the lease is going to look like, right? Are the Royals going to pay any rent? Would the city or the state have to cough up more money for upgrades down the road? Will there be any kind of out clauses in the lease, like, you know, happened with the Rams, right? Where it was like, you know, oh, we thought we had the team for 30 years, but in fact, it turned out that they could, you know, opt out and demand more improvements. So there are so many questions that, you know, journalists and local residents need to be asking. As for where it goes, it's so early in the process. It's so hard to tell. You know, there, usually when a team owner wants one of these deals, they get it eventually. But there can be many, many twists and turns along the road. You know, the Minnesota Twins, it took them a decade to get a new stadium after they started trying to get one. Same thing with the Marlins. And, you know, we've just seen recently this Rays deal hasn't blown up completely, but, you know, they blew up a deal in St. Petersburg after a hurricane came through, and the team owner got mad that they were prioritizing hurricane repairs over building him a stadium. And now in Tampa, they may have, you know, blown up another deal because local officials are not, you know, are slamming the brakes on it. We saw the Los Angeles Angels had what they thought was a deal to, you know, redo their stadium by building a whole bunch of stuff in the parking lot. At, you know, even the parking lot was owned by the city. It turned out that the mayor was under investigation by the FBI for, you know, soliciting bribes effectively as part of the deal. So there are many, many different ways it can go. This is very early days. And I think the benefit is that since there's still a little bit of time, you can start to ask some of those questions. I think that's what needs to start happening.

0: We've already mentioned your great website, fieldofschemes.com. Well, what other projects are you working on?
1: Mostly around that, you know, we still have the book, which even though the first edition came out, almost 30 years ago and the second one 10 years after that, you know, really we have not had to update because, so little has changed about that. So, you know, I'm continuing to update the Field of Schemes website. You can find it there. You can find me on all the socials and, you know, occasionally I'll write stuff for other, news publications, you know, about, whether it's stadium deals or, you know, other kinds of public funding of big developments. Because, you know, this obviously isn't just an issue around sports, right? This happens with all sorts of different industries. It's just that sports is the one that ends up most in the headlines because people care a lot about sports. And also the sports dollars are often the largest, you know, like, aside from things like maybe that Amazon headquarters from a couple years ago and, film subsidies. That's another one that I've written about that is, you know, doesn't get as much attention as sports, but ends up being just as dumb.
0: Neil DeMoss, freelance journalist and writer on the effects of public subsidies on financing pro sports facilities. Thank you for joining us.
1: Been a pleasure.
0: We'll be back after these messages from KKFI.
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0: From 2008, that was The Baseball Project with Gratitude, a song written for and about Curt Flood and his efforts to gain free agency in baseball. Welcome back to the Heartland Labor Forum. I'm Mark Galis. If you're just joining us, we're discussing the public finance aspect of the new Royal Stadium and Crown Center. Next up is Dylan Lyson. Dylan is a journalist with the Kansas City Star, where he serves as the paper's Kansas City Civic Watchdog. Dylan, welcome to the program.
1: Hi, thanks for having me.
0: You wrote a piece earlier this week about whether the sales tax generated in and around the new proposed stadium would pay off bond debt. So I want to unpack that just a touch for our listeners. First is, could you explain this bond issue and how it works?
1: Yeah, so a bond issue would be essentially the city taking a loan of, you know, taking out debt to help build the stadium with the Royals. They're offering up to $600 million. So that would be, you know, $600 million of debt that they would have to pay off over a certain time period, likely 30 years. And that $600 million would go to the Royals to build a new $1.9 billion stadium down near, you know, Union Station in the Crown Center area. How they would pay that off would be through sales taxes or, taxes generated around the stadium, or at least that's what they're saying. So that would, be paid off through taxpayer money that the city collects from the stadium.
0: So the $600 million, where is that coming from? Where are they getting that money if it's a loan or they're incurring debt?
1: Well, they usually issue bonds. So that's, I think in my limited experience with this, I think they usually sell these to large, financial entities, who then provide the, cash for, that to be used by the city or in this case by the Royals to build the stadium. And then the city is indebted to them until it's paid off.
0: You indicated that the stadium project is estimated about $1.9 billion. So where's the rest of the money going to come from, if you know?
1: Yes, yeah, so I believe the state of Missouri is expected to provide a good chunk of money from the Show Me State funding mechanism. I don't exactly remember how much the state was going to provide, but it was, I believe, the state plus the city was going to be covering about a third of the costs.
0: And the rest privately funded or the Royals?
1: Right, the Royals will be covering the rest.
0: So you mentioned the sales tax. Now, judging from your article, I got the sense that the sales tax, there'd be a new sales tax district of some kind, and we'd be talking about sales tax not only in the stadium but around it, because there's always talk about entertainment districts. Every time a new stadium pops up, it's, we need an entertainment district. We need something around so people will go there all year and all that jazz. So what exactly, what are these sales taxes, and do you have any sense of what that looks like, what would that would look like?
1: Right. So from what the city has said so far, essentially, the Royals want to build a entertainment district around the stadium, which you've seen in other cities that have built new stadiums. And this district would likely be encapsulated into a new taxing district. This taxing district would, the lines of where that would be have not been determined, or at least not publicly. So it's not clear where that would be, but presumably a kind of business area surrounding the stadium. And so the sales taxes generated from, selling hot dogs, concessions, team merch at the stadium, and then maybe if there's like bars or restaurants surrounding the stadium, the sales taxes from those could also go towards this. And there's several hotels in that area, so it's possible the hotel taxes that, people who stay at those hotels pay and the city collects, that could also be diverted to this project. So there's a good amount of different taxes that could go towards this to help pay for that that bond that the city is considering issuing.
0: So the idea is you want to generate enough sales tax in order to cover the $600 million bond, yes?
1: Yeah, that when I talked to the city officials, they said sales tax would be the primary tax that's generated in that district to pay for this bond debt.
0: And did the city give you any indication as to how long that might take? how long it might take to generate $600 million.
1: I don't think they've said how much. It's kind of it's not clear exactly what their projections are. They have not answered my questions about what their projections are for this district to generate. I was told that that information is currently private because it's a part of the negotiations with the Royals for whatever deal they're going to strike to actually build this stadium. Like how much, they are offering up to $600 million, but it could come in lower than that. The city may say, oh, we can only generate this many taxes, so we can only give you, you know, $400 million or something like that. That's just my just an example. So it's not clear, you know, how much these this taxing district might generate. But generally speaking, I think loans like this are usually 30 years long. So they would need to offer an amount that they think they could cover over a 30-year period.
0: So if the sales tax that's generated is going towards the bond, that means it's not going to the city's general revenue fund, right?
1: Right, that's correct. The way the city officials kind of justify this is that they believe a new stadium in the surrounding entertainment district would be an increase of what the city currently collects. So they're saying this those taxes wouldn't exist unless they do this project. So it's not like they kind of argue they're not losing anything. They're only generating new tax that would then pay for this project. it's not necessarily, we don't know for sure if that's accurate.
0: There seems to be some evidence from other cities where something similar has been done where that's not the case. That it's, I mean, there's a, you know, a ton of research being done by various groups, economics groups and economists and, you know, watchdogs and everything else, that you don't get the impact, positive impact that you think you will, because it sounds all well and good, but in practice, it really doesn't work that way. Is the city address that issue at all?
1: They seem to be pretty confident that this is going to work as they intended to. It's going to be a boost to the local economy. There have been several, or at least a couple, groups kind of criticizing this plan, suggesting that, Casey Tenants, kind of housing union in town, they've kind of argued that these projects have basically never lived up to expectations, and they think it will lead to issues like, the main concern is that the city would then have to cover the cost of the bond through general, fund, costs, basically lowering their ability to pay for main city services. So, they're worried the city is going to be tangled up in costs that aren't really helping, the residents of Kansas City. And then, there's other groups that kind of point to the 2024 vote in Jackson County where voters rejected extending a sales tax that would have covered the cost to build a new stadium for the Royals and improve Arrowhead Stadium for the Kansas City Chiefs. And that was rejected by the voters. So they kind of point to this as examples that city residents don't actually want to spend this kind of money on a stadium.
0: I think the Missouri Workers Center is one of those groups that have addressed right. That issue, as well as the idea of why on earth, when you have billionaires owning sports teams, why you would go to public subsidies. I think the phrase is you socialize the cost but privatize the profit, right? You go hat in hand to the state, to the city to get money, but then in the end, they're not going to see any of that from the team itself. It's going to be through these other taxes and whatnot.
1: Yeah, I think that's long been a criticism of these kinds of projects. My background is covering issues in Kansas. I'm originally from Kansas. Kansas offered $800 million to Panasonic to build in DeSoto, just outside of Kansas City. And when I talked to economists about that, they were very critical of giving away that kind of money for projects that may have gone forward with or without that kind of public financing.
0: So what's next? What's the next step as far as the city goes and as far as the bond issue, sales tax? What's the next step?
1: Well, right now the city is presumably trying to work out a deal with the Royals. once they do that, they'll likely need to, you know, let the public know what that deal is and what exactly this, the total amount that the city's going to offer. As I mentioned, it's up to $600 million. So it could be less than that. But once that's done, this agreement has to go back to the city council. There's also other things that need to go to the council, like a community improvement agreement, things like that, that city council wants several different aspects of this to be seen by the council before any money is given to the Royals to build the new stadium.
0: One thing we haven't really talked about, and you may or may not know anything about it, is the role of Hallmark in all this. One of the surprises, it seemed, was that Hallmark became a player. When the initial plan came out, or the initial plan's not the right word, but the initial rumors about this, is that the Royals were going to build a stadium in Washington Square Park and knock down the Blue Cross Blue Shield building, I guess, over there on Main Street. But then suddenly Hallmark appears, swoops in, and talks about knocking down their headquarters, and they own a bunch of the property there. But what their role is, or what they're doing, is kind of vague. Do you have any idea what that looks like?
1: Yeah, that's a good question. I don't really know what their plans are or what their involvement is, other than it appears they're partnering with the Royals to basically give up their headquarters where they've been for, you know, decades, and they're going to move their operations elsewhere so the Royals can build a stadium there on Gillum Road, presumably, or at least that's what renderings have showed. How Hallmark really, if any other involvement they have with this project, I'm not really sure. But yeah, I'm guessing that will come out further down the road once, you know, more concrete plans for the stadium come to light.
0: Because I think initially when Hallmark showed up, to the surprise of many people, I think the thought was, well, you have a well-established Kansas City company that has fairly deep pockets, and maybe they're participating in, you know, the amount of money that's necessary to build a stadium. But then the cynics and critics would say, well, maybe they're just in there and they're going to take public subsidy money too, which would create all kinds of PR problems.
1: Yeah, I haven't heard anything about Crown Center, or excuse me, Hallmark taking public subsidies as part of this project. I'm not sure what they might be, but presumably they will have to work out a deal with the Royals to literally give up the land, the property of the land, to the, or I guess to the city, because the city would be technically the owners of this stadium. It seems like there's probably a lot more that needs to be discussed between the city and Hallmark and the Royals.
0: Would the city own it? I mean, I know right now, like, Truman Sports Complex is owned by Jackson County, but in this situation, the city would own it, not the Royals?
1: Right. I believe so. When they first announced the plans, it would be a publicly owned facility that the Royals would be at least 30-year tenants of.
0: Okay. In the time we have left, you serve as the KC Civic Watchdog for the Kansas City Star. What exactly does that entail, and what are you working on?
1: That's a great question. I basically try to focus on government accountability of the city of Kansas City. That includes the city council, but also I try to get the voices of regular, you know, Kansas City residents in the paper to make sure their concerns are heard. Lately, I've been working, as you know, this Royal story. I'll be following it as it goes on, but I'm also following some reporting on the city council's decision to repeal, and now they're proposing a replacement for the conversion therapy ban related to, you know, therapy to kind of convince LGBT residents to become heteronormative, basically. And they had a ban on that, but that ban has been essentially been unenforceable based on a U.S. Supreme Court ruling. So the city's now working on a plan to find a ban that would stand up to legal challenges. And I'll be following that as that progresses.
0: Well, we'll look forward to your reporting on that and the Royals as well in the months to come. Dylan Lyson, Kansas City Civic Watchdog for the Kansas City Star, thank you for joining us.
1: Thank you for having me.

0: Hello, this is Mary Aereo for Safety First. First, final victim recovered as Longview mourns 11 killed at Washington State paper plant. From www.kgw.com for June 3rd. The final victims of the tank implosion were recovered on Saturday, May 30th, bringing relief and heartbreak alike to the town. On May 26th, a 900,000-gallon caustic chemical tank imploded at the paper plant in Longview, Washington. The tank contained white liquor, a caustic chemical mixture of sodium hydroxide, sodium sulfide, and sodium carbonate, which is used to break down wood chips into pulp. Family, friends, and community members in Longview gathered Saturday evening to mourn the 11 killed in the catastrophic incident at Nippon Dynawave. Later Saturday, residents gathered at a community vigil honoring the 11 people who lost their lives. Organizer Brittany Brown said the event was intended to provide a space for grieving families and community members to come together in the wake of the tragedy. "This is going to take decades to recover from our community," Brown said. The Washington Department of Labor and Industries announced it has opened a formal workplace safety investigation to determine the root cause of the incident and to evaluate whether safety violations occurred. Also investigating will be the Chemical Safety Board. Discuss next. Next, Inspector General says vacant seats may hinder Chemical Safety Board's effectiveness. From www.safetyandhealthmagazine.com for May 21st. The lack of a full 5-member board may prevent the Chemical Safety Board from achieving its stated mission, the Environmental Protection Agency Office of Inspector General contends in a recent report. In a May 6th letter to CSB Chair Steve Owens, introducing the report, Deputy Inspector General Nicole Murley identifies operating effectively without a full board among the agency's top management challenges for fiscal year 2026. Owens and board member Sylvia Johnson have served as the only two members of the board for about 10 months. Their terms are set to expire in February. CSB is challenged in meeting its mission to drive chemical safety excellence through independent investigations to protect communities, workers, and the environment while operating without a full board, the report states. CSB has been a frequent target for elimination during President Trump's two terms in office. Released April 3rd, Department of Labor budget in brief again includes a plan to shutter CSB. The White House proposed to give $0 to the agency in FY 2027, which begins October 1st. CSB has a current budget of $14 million. Finally, construction too hot at any height. New report sounds the alarm on heat-related deaths at construction sites. From portside.org for May 15th. As New York's skyline reaches record heights, rising global temperatures remain a deadly factor in New York's construction sites, according to a new report. Research conducted by the New York Committee for Occupational Safety and Health, or NICOSH, in its deadly 2026 Deadly Skyline report found that in 2024, the hottest year in recorded history, at least 4 construction workers in the state died due to heat-related causes. This is the first year the organization has tallied such deaths. Data collected by the Bureau of Labor Statistics, BLS, found between 2011 and 2021, over 400 workers nationwide died due to heat-related illness, and those numbers could be even higher. Temperatures don't have to be extreme to be deadly. Because of the physicality of their jobs, construction workers are prone to overheating even in relatively moderate temperatures. Advocates fear construction workers could be at further risk of heat-related stress under the Trump administration. In April, the Occupational Safety and Health Administration, OSHA, rolled back its previous directive that would have implemented a national emphasis program established under the Biden administration, aimed at protecting workers from heat-related hazards. OSHA's heat standard has been stalled since last year. But OSHA guidelines still exist. Go to www.osha.gov. Under Safety and Health Topics, choose Heat. This is Mary Aereo for Safety First.
1: And I've got the calendar. I'm Judy Ansel. This calendar is also on our Facebook page, or will be. This is for June 4th. Bridge Brigaders is a demo for democracy by Indivisible Kansas City. Will be Wednesday, June 10th, next Wednesday, 4:30 to 6 p.m. at 5th and Delaware in Kansas City. I think there's a bridge right there, and I imagine they'll have a banner. free film from AIR, Advocates for Immigrant Rights and Reconciliation. It's called After the After the Raid. It's about a raid a few years ago on a meatpacking plant in Tennessee and the effects of it on the families of the workers and the community. That'll be Sunday, June 14th, 2:30 p.m. at 606 Gladstone Boulevard in Kansas City. 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That's it for tonight's show. Tune in next week. Our show will be a recap of the 2026, we're calling it the State of Misery Legislative Sum Up, and the Labor Caucus. 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

0: 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You are listening to Next Step Forward, which is a show that highlights people in the KC Metro that are using their gifts, talents, businesses, etc., to promote positivity within the community. I'm your host, Jasmine Jones, and my guest today is Jason Sims, who is the Director of Transportation for the upcoming World Cup. Jason, thank you so much for joining me today.
1: Happy to be here.
0: Okay, so we got a lot to cover. We're just going to go ahead and